0: out our sport from the club level to the college level to the Olympics. Our program wouldn't be where it is today without the foundation Frank Bush created. Our thoughts and prayers are with his family and his loved ones. Arkent Coit Director of Athletics, Desiree Reed-Francois, also issuing a statement today. Coach Bush was a legend in swimming and an important part of our Arizona swimming history, our Arizona athletics program history. He was a gentleman, a mentor, and a powerful leader. His legacy is a reminder that our impact as leaders lives on through the people we invest in, encourage, and believe in. Our thoughts are with his family and all of those who loved him. Apparently, Coach Bush was returning to the state of Arizona from a fishing trip this past weekend when he sadly passed away yesterday at the age of 75. 520-848-1290. If you had a chance, I didn't have a chance to audience with Coach Bush much. Mentioned got here. He was here for about another 2 or 3 years after I got here. Probably interviewed him a couple of times during the course of my time working within the program, the department with IMG College. But a tremendous individual. If you have some thoughts you want to share today, the forum is yours at 520-848-1290. Obviously, his son Augie was the head coach here as well for a number of years recently, prior to the hiring of Ben Lors just a couple of years ago. So the Bush family running deep with their hands on the on the imprint of the Arizona swimming program. And of course, all of us here at Wildcats Radio 1290 Cumulus Media send our prayers out as well to the Bush family. 520-848-1290 again is the number to get in on the program. Not a great weekend for the ladies side of things. Arizona athletics, the volleyball team, started their Big 12 conference, a tough 5-set loss on the road at Colorado as the ladies fell 3-2. They finally get to come home. They have been on the road for an entire month playing. Well, not literally, but they have not played at home since the end of August. The volleyball team will have a pair of matches coming up at McHale Center later this week. So please do get out and support those ladies. Soccer also was on the road this weekend. Lost at Kansas State on Thursday. Lost at Kansas 2-0 yesterday at the foot of one single player.
1: Left-footed boot. Castens is there. Pooches it back next. Header on goal. And in! Good driving on the baseline. Jacobin centering pass. Gregorski trying to get to a right-footed a goal.
2: Wow, what a finish Gregorski has had. And again, we've said once she gets going, more will be coming, and she's making it happen today.
3: Don't let Gregorski get going, DK.
0: No, Jillian Gregorski for Kansas had a brace yesterday in Lawrence as the Jayhawks knocked off the Wildcats by a score of 2-0. So the lady, I think they have actually another road game this week before the ladies come home. So starting out things with at least the side of their Big 12 schedule with a bunch of games away from home so far. We mentioned, obviously, we had our Panthers update the last hour. They lost their 1-2 now. Cardinals made it interesting. I kind of tuned out of that game, went and played some golf late yesterday afternoon. They were down 23-6, I think, at the time that I went out to the links. But they ended up making it interesting down the stretch, and they only lost by a score of 36-30 to the San Francisco 49ers, but it was a loss nonetheless. Let's hear a little bit of the, let's hear a few of the highlights from that game.
4: On biggest point, hey, we have to get better running the ball.
5: Oh, what a flip, Mike Evans to Deebo Samuel, breaks a tackle, and Samuel on the run. Deebo Samuel, razzle dazzle, touchdown.
4: Kind of that old hook and ladder, Kevin, that you, great job getting the lead blocker out. Samuel coming from the opposite side of the formation, but I love the addition of the lead blocker in front.
6: Second and goal from the eye. It's McCaffrey going up top, tumbling down for the touchdown.
7: Top
6: Love will get a breather now from the five. Algier in it, running back, and it's second and goal. Brissett on the boot. It's Wilson to the goal line. He's in for an Arizona touchdown. Low line drive punt. It's a little bit of an Arizona bounce, and it touched the fallen Niner. It rolled right off of the body of Saran Neal, and it's recovered by Arizona. Second down. Love with the catch and the touchdown. And the Cardinals strike again. Arizona's within four. It's Purdy to throw over the middle. It's Kittle. Kittle diving into the end zone for the touchdown. On second down, play action. Purdy on the roll. Floats it for Kittle. And Kittle in for his second touchdown of the day. Gotta go 10. It does. There's Deebo Samuel. And there's the ball game. And the 49ers survive a test from their division foe and get the 36-30 win over the Arizona Cardinals.
0: Jeremiah Love finished 21 carries, 90 yards in that game. His best day as a pro so far. Jacoby Brissett threw it 32 times. I'm sorry, 52 times. 38 of 52, 280 yards. He had a couple of touchdowns, took a couple of sacks in the ball game. Michael Wilson, 11 catches, 89 yards. He had one of the touchdowns, as you heard there. Trey McBride, 9 catches for 75 yards. So they combined for 20 of those 38 passes completed for Jacoby Brissett. The good news, though, is hey, Marvin Harrison did have a few productive stats. He finished with 3 catches for 40 yards in the contest. Let's hear from Mike LaFleur. Like the effort, but still a lot of things that need to be cleaned up when you dig a hole that early.
7: When you play this offense, you better be on your P's and Q's at the highest level, you know, and not an effort thing by any means, but we got to clean some stuff up, obviously. We got to get to the quarterback a little bit better. And when we did, he's pretty dang talented in terms of escaping right there. So you got to be very disciplined with your rush lanes. You got to be able to tackle, you know, so just a lot of things that we know we can clean up. Penalties. I mean, it's a story of we couldn't overcome the penalties, and it's hard to overcome penalties. We were moving the ball now. It was hard in terms of we weren't getting explosives, but we were efficient. Like our runs were hitting, like we were, you know, but the penalties were knocking us back and that absolutely killed us. In the second half, we didn't have penalties. We, you know, for the most part, played pretty clean. And because of that, scored points.
0: Mentioned Jacoby Brissett, 52 passes in the game. He says that just too many mistakes in the first half.
8: Look at the first half, and every time we got something going, we self-inflicted wounds, you know. And you know, versus good teams, I mean, it's like the being a dead horse. But versus good teams, you can't do that, you know. Like you can't beat yourself and try to beat them. We weren't beating ourselves, you know, because the same thing was happening in the first half. It's just like it overshadowed by the penalties, you know. And that's what it really came down to. We cleaned up the operation and. You know, our focus and attention to detail got better in the second half. But again, like, you can't give a good team a half, you know.
0: Cannot do that. That is for sure. So the Cardinals fall to 1-2 on the season and sit in third place right now in the NFC West, having played a couple of divisional games back to back and losing both. Now they'll head east next Sunday to take on the New York Giants, who picked up a quarterback, apparently. Today in a trade, the Giants dealing a fifth-round pick to get J.J. McCarthy out of Minnesota. Surprised that the Vikings? Look, I know they got our guy Kyler Murray there, but
3: didn't that quarterback battle come down to like the last week, DK?
0: Yeah, I'm surprised that. But again, I guess I don't know. It just seemed like that they just kind of fallen out of love with J.J. McCarthy, and so maybe that's the right thing for him is to go and get a breath of fresh air somewhere else. So he will he'll be a New York Giant. Now, will he start right away? That remains to be seen. They do have, obviously, Jameis Winston there, so we'll kind of see what happens with Jameis and JJ now in New York City. 10 o'clock a.m. kickoff next Sunday between the Cardinals and the Giants. 520-848-1290 is the number to get in on the program. Cricket is back with us now. It is time to pick it.
9: Yeah.
10: Pick it with Cricket.

0: to 28.
1: Oh, it was close.
0: Yeah, there you go. It was a very good game up in. I'm surprised they played it up in New Hanover, New Hampshire, because you know they had that wicked nor'easter, as they like to call it, happening this weekend. Have you ever been in a nor'easter?
1: No.
0: No. Have you ever been in a hurricane?
1: No.
0: No. Tornado?
1: No.
0: No. None of that.
1: No. Thank you.
0: Dust storm?
1: Yes, of course. Of course.
0: So the dust devil. Have you ever been in the middle of a dust devil?
1: Oh gosh, yes.
0: Really?
1: Oh yeah.
0: Okay. I've seen them on the side of the road, and I think one passed me in my car one time, but I've never actually been out there in the middle of one, like standing or anything of that age.
1: Yeah, it's really fun.
0: Okay. Monday Night Football tonight.
1: Mm-hmm.
0: Because it's the best happy hour of the week, in case you had not heard that.
1: Okay.
0: Had you heard that? Were you here when we talked about that last week?
1: No, I didn't hear that from y'all.
0: Yeah, I said that Monday Night Football is the best happy hour of the week for those of us on the West Coast, because it essentially starts at 5:15. So right as everybody's getting out of work, you can go to your favorite bar and you can watch the game and have beers with your friends.
1: Nice.
0: So there you go.
1: Yeah.
0: All right. So tonight we've got, I don't know how pretty any of these uniforms are. We've got the Bears.
1: Ugh.
0: And we've got the Eagles. So we've got Chicago and Philadelphia tonight. I'm trying to think if I was going to say who's got the nicer looking uniforms.
1: Neither one of them. Neither one of them look great.
0: You can't see my pants, but I'm wearing kind of a off green. So I always like the color green in terms of wear.
1: Yeah.
0: So I guess I'd have to go with the Eagles in terms of that.
1: I was going to say the Eagles. I'll pick for that.
0: Okay. So you're going to pick the Eagles.
1: Mm-hmm. Yes.
2: I don't know. Like classic Bear uniforms are clean. It just depends on what variation.
0: Right.
2: Just, you know, look no further than some teams this year, Cricket, are wearing colors they've never worn before because, you know, it's just suggestion. Because the three colors that teams usually pick from, nowadays they're picking all kinds of weird uniform choices.
1: Okay.
0: All right, we'll see if the Eagles come back tomorrow with a victory. It is about to kick off in Chicago.
1: Come on, Eagles.
0: There you go. See, now you can, when you're done, you can go to the bar and watch the game with your friends.
1: Yeah.
0: Or you can just go down below deck and watch it.
1: It's below deck night, so sorry, NFL.
0: Oh, is it below deck night?
1: Yeah.
0: Monday night is below deck night?
1: Yeah.
0: Okay, all right. There we go. Well, tell us about it tomorrow.
1: Okay.
0: All right. Stay safe in the rain.
1: Oh, yes.
0: Yes. How much of that is coming?
1: Well.
0: A lot?
1: That's what they say.
0: That's what they say.
1: That is what they say.
0: Do you deal in the models over there like the real meteorologists do?
1: Do I do what?
0: How they always say the models show this?
1: Oh, no.
0: The weather models?
1: No, because I don't have those. I have a screen.
0: You don't have the models in that room?
1: I have a screen.
0: All that equipment and you don't have the models?
1: Have you seen the broom closet I work in?
0: Yeah, I would think you have
1: the models.
0: Right across
1: from
0: the
1: bathroom.
0: Okay.
1: Yeah, there's no space for any models. I don't have any weather models.
0: Okay.
1: I'm sorry.
0: All right.
2: Nobody has models anymore. They cut the budget for all that stuff.
0: All right.
1: No, it's AI now, I think.
0: Probably.
1: I'm sorry.
0: All right, Cricket, traffic and weather every 20 minutes on the 5.
1: I-10 at State Route 90. There was a really bad crash that occurred earlier and a closure. Eastbound I-10 closed at State Route 90. Another collision on State Route 83 south of Sarita Road and ongoing road work on Irvington. Pantano to west of Houghton through Friday, pilot car and flaggers on site. There is a flood watch in effect till 11 p.m. tomorrow, so rain, I think, is coming. 74 are high tomorrow and 78 now. I'm Cricket with your Wildcats Radio, 1290 traffic and weather together.
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1: Westwood One presents Today in Women's Sports. The WNBA playoffs commenced Sunday, and the eighth-seeded Liberty pulled off the upset of the day, trouncing the top-seeded Lynx 91-75. New York trailed at half, but outscored Minnesota by 20 after the break. Breanna Stewart led the way with 34 points, a dozen rebounds, and 6 assists. And afterwards, she shared her mindset going into the game.
2: I think I was ready. I mean, if you don't get up for these big moments, then, you know, you've got to rethink why you're playing basketball and that type of thing. But for myself, mentally, just ready to do whatever it took to kind of lead the team and get the win today. And my teammates found me and you know, got me good looks at the basket. So I just wanted to keep going.
1: The Liberty can clinch the best of three series with a win at home tomorrow night. 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With Today in Women's Sports, I'm Amy Lawrence on Westwood One.
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3: All right, let's talk a little bit about the Wildcats football team's win over Washington State 34-24 on Saturday. Chris Brown from AZ Bandcat Sports was there. So first of all, Chris, appreciate you joining us. How did you it was a tough decision because you had the football game, but you also had the red-blue game. So why did you choose this particular road game and the decision to miss red-blue this year?
4: Well, thanks, BK. First, you know, just always appreciate you having me on the show. You know, always a great time to chop it up and talk some sports with you. But I think the game has been on the calendar longer than Red Blue was on the calendar. For the last three or four years now, I've tried to pick a road trip a year to go on. Something that, like, it really is like a good, authentic college town experience. So a few years ago, I went to the Boulder. 2 years ago, I went to Manhattan, Kansas. Last year was Ames, Iowa. And so I felt like this was kind of the next step in that journey. Obviously, you know, Provo is really high on the list. Stillwater is up there when Arizona goes to Oklahoma State, some of those places. But I thought the old Pac-12 rivalry, we're probably not going to get a game in Pullman anytime soon. This feels like a must-do.
3: So you obviously made the trek. Had you been to Pullman before? Because I don't know if the band really travels that much. Had you been to Pullman before, or what was your experience if you were there going for the first time?
4: Yeah, I had not been to Pullman before. I had been to Spokane maybe a decade prior, maybe longer than that, kind of middle school age. So, but it was my first time in Pullman, and then I spent a little bit of time in Moscow, Idaho before I went home too. And it was great. Like it really was exactly, I don't know, kind of what you expect, like a small blue collar, like college town. Like it really is a lot smaller than I was expecting, but it's fun, right? Like the businesses close early on game days, everything's covered in crimson and gray. Like they bleed crimson and gray, and they bleed Washington State football up there. It's cool.
3: So now what was that, Brian? We had Brian Jeffries on the show, and obviously he's a Washington State native. He had talked about, I guess they allow folks, the tailgating actually starts on Friday. What did you see with that? I understand a lot of trailers and RVs and that kind of thing. Was that a pretty impressive type thing that they do starting on Friday?
4: It was quite the scene. I will say, so I'm a little bit spoiled by going to Ames last year because Ames, Iowa has built a massive RV tailgating lot and then a bridge that passes over the highway for folks to come in for a couple days and kind of make the trip. But the difference is Ames, Iowa does not have a Ferdinand's ice cream shop across the street. And so Ferdinand's ice cream shop is the storefront of the WSU Creamery. So that's where they make the iconic Cougar Gold cheese and some of the best ice cream you'll ever have in your life. And so the tailgating, like RV lot, is kind of positioned between the creamery and the stadium. So it's a cool spot, and it's right there up on the hill. And they actually bring, they call it the Cougar Prowl. It's the equivalent of Arizona's Wildcat Walk, but they bring the band and the team when they arrive from the hotel. They bring them down through the tailgate. The mascot is riding on like a side-by-side, you know, like a razor. So they bring them all through the RV tailgate. It's a cool experience, cool scene for sure.
3: Chris Brown is joining us. He writes and produces all the content for AZ Bandcat Sports. Check out all the great coverage that he has. Okay, so let's talk a little bit about the actual what happened on the field, Chris. Chris, what do you make of the Wildcats? We were joking about it at the beginning of the show. I said the Wildcats go to BYU and they get up early but can't close out the victory. The last 2 weeks, they've gotten down early and come back and win. What do you make of the Wildcats digging themselves deficits these last two games?
4: Yeah, it feels a little bit like they're, I don't know, playing with their food in a way, right? Like, I don't know if you know, some of it is just like the mental preparation, the right mindset, right? Like, are we coming into the game with maybe the same focus and intensity that we need to have, you know, versus a BYU, right, where you know that that's going to be a high octane matchup. And so I don't know if there's, you know, maybe some of that sort of mental stuff. Brennan mentioned it after the game on Saturday, right? Like, there's just some, you know, some little careless kind of mistakes, right? You know, sort of the acclimation, you know, Trey Spivey drops that wide open pass and then has a career night, you know, starting after that. But, you know, obviously you can't have those kinds of things happen when you get into Big 12 play and the competition ramps up and is elevated, you know, each and every week. So I don't necessarily know what the answer is. Maybe the, and that's not necessarily true. Maybe, you know, the run game, how it performed in the fourth quarter, maybe that becomes part of the solution. You know, can the run game get going early against Cincinnati, give them some early momentum, those kinds of things. So, you know, maybe that will be part of the game plan or the approach going forward. But certainly a slow start has been concerning the last couple of weeks.
3: We're chatting with Chris Brown. He's from AZ Bandcat Sports. So, Chris, give me your overall assessment of this team after four games. I said at the top of the show, look, I had them at 3-1. That's where they are. I had them losing at BYU. I know there's a lot of people concerned maybe with the way that they're winning some of these games, maybe not to the tune of what people thought. I'm not sure what people thought in terms of how they figured that they were going to win these games, because I'm not sure how I wasn't very sure how they were going to win games this year. I just knew that obviously you've got the best quarterback in the league, so I knew they were going to throw the ball a bunch to win, and then you felt like they had a complement of backs that they would be able to run it at times when they want to run it. Maybe that's part of it, that they haven't run the ball to the point that people thought that they would with this dynamic backfield of guys. That could be part of it. And then they haven't taken the ball away to the extent that they did last year, which, you know, to me that was an anomaly, because the seasons like that just don't come along every single year.
4: So I've been thinking about this a lot over the last 24 hours, like same kind of, you know, okay, we're a third of the way through the season. Arizona is also where I thought they would be at 3-1. And so maybe I'll answer some of the X's and O's, and then I'll sort of give my 30,000 foot perspective. The X and O piece, I agree with you. Like, I think I expected the offense to be a little bit more balanced, but in Seth Dagey's defense, like, they, if the defense is going to pressure you up front, then why not just throw it all over the field, especially, as you said, when you have the best quarterback in the league, right? So play to what, you know, the defense is giving you. Obviously, there's been some questions about the offensive line. And so, right, if you have a really deep receiving core like we've seen, you know, granted, some of those performances have been a little bit slow or a little bit up and down. But when you have as deep of a receiving core as Arizona does, and you have Noah Fifita under center, why not throw the ball, right? Like, a touchdown is a touchdown, whether you run it in or you throw it in. So I think, you know, something to be said for there. And then on defense, like, any of us expecting or assuming that we could replace, you know, a caliber player of Trayvon Stukes, Dalton Johnson, Genesis Smith, right? You know, first time in, I think, NFL history, right, that five players from a draft class are on NFL rosters, right? Like, that's unprecedented. And so I think some of that is just, you know, level setting expectations, tempering expectations a little bit. So to sort of zoom out, my thought was, yes, Arizona is 3-1, but sort of like, you know, okay, like 3-1 is 3-1, right? Like, they all count the same in the record, right? You know, in the win column, right? Like, maybe they weren't as pretty as folks had thought they were going to be. Maybe they weren't as large of margins as folks had thought they had been or they would be. So, but a win is a win, right? And I think maybe the difference is we've been spoiled by the 23 season and the 25 season, right? Mm. I think Arizona has only had, what is it? Keep me honest. You know, less than 10 win seasons in program history, for sure. And so the fact that we had a 10 win season and a 9 win season in, you know, two in the last 3 years, like, we've just had some really good football. And so it almost feels like maybe we've just got really high, like, higher expectations than the program has ever had before. But Arizona sitting at 3-1. I still think it's a very real possibility that Arizona ends the season at a 9-3, right? West Virginia on the road, especially with this early kick that just got announced today, kind of scares me. And then I still think Texas Tech or Kansas State, one of the two on the road later in the season, like one of those could be a scary matchup too. But if Arizona's sitting at 9-3 at the end of the year with a Territorial Cup win, Noah Fifita is the all-time leader in every statistical category, I think that's a pretty successful regular season for the Wildcats.
3: Yeah, I was looking at the history over the weekend, Chris, and if I said 9 wins at the beginning of the year, you just said that number as well. If they win 9 games, this is going to be the second best 4-year stretch since the Pac era for them. They will have won 32 games. The only other successful, a better 4-year stretch was the first 4 years of Rich Rod when they won 8, 8, 7, and 10 for 33 wins. So, I mean, that's saying a whole lot about where this program is now. And I think people need to appreciate that just a little bit more and that's not even counting if they go to a bowl game and win a 10th game again. Then you're talking about it matching the best 4-year stretch in program history. So still a lot of football to be played, but I think this program, at least this year, is on track to continue to do some special things as it relates to the history of this program.
4: Yep, I would agree.
3: Hey, Chris, we appreciate you joining us as always. I'm sure you'll be here this weekend for Parents Weekend. Are you bringing the parents with you, even though you're not a student anymore?
4: I think the family is going to come down and hang out, and they're going to sit in the seats and enjoy the game. And, you know, we keep talking about, right, you know, you only get Noah Fifita in Casino del Sol Stadium so many more times.
3: Right.
4: Like, go take advantage of that. You only, you know, but any game day in Tucson is special, you know. And so, take advantage of those opportunities. Have fun, you know. Eat some peanuts, eat some popcorn, that kind of stuff. Go sit in the stands and have a good time. I think the 8 o'clock kick is going to be nice in terms of the lights are going to look super cool. The weather's going to be nice, all that kind of stuff. So they are going to come down and enjoy the game.
3: And I think we actually get a Bear Down Friday this week. I think it's this weekend in homecoming, if I'm not mistaken, right?
4: You are correct. We do get a Bear Down Friday. I had put that in the notes. That's on the calendar. Yes, looking forward to that. That was always one of my favorite gigs when I was in the Pride. So
3: there you go. He is a former member, an alumni member, I should say, of the Pride of Arizona. He now writes sports at AZ Bandcat Sports. Follow him on the Twitter as well as on his website for his coverage of Arizona athletics. Chris, we'll see you this weekend.
4: Yeah, appreciate it, DK. Thank you so much. If folks that are listening want to kind of get a more end-to-end idea of what a weekend in Pullman was like,
3: yes.
4: I have a story up on azbandcatsports.com called A Weekend in Wazoo, and that gives you really kind of an end-to-end look, right, from the moment that I landed to the moment I left, everything and anything that took place, including a little bit about Incognito Band, is what the Cougar Marching Band calls it. So I won't spoil what Incognito Band is. You have to go check it out and read it. But a lot of fun in Pullman this past weekend.
3: You didn't go to Wazoo and leave with a girlfriend, did you, Chris?
4: I did not. I did not.
3: I got you beat on that one.
4: That may be another story for another day.
3: There you go. Appreciate it, Chris.
4: Thanks, DK. Appreciate you.
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1: From the Wildcats Radio 1290 Traffic Center. With a crash and a closure, I-10 at State Route 90, that was a major collision that occurred in eastbound. I-10 closed at State Route 90. Other wrecks reported State Route 83 south of Sarita Road and some slowing. A fender bender Speedway east of Stone Avenue. A flood watch in effect until 11 p.m. tomorrow. 74 our high for tomorrow and about 78 now. And I'm Cricket with your Wildcats Radio 1290 traffic and weather together.
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9: 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The 3-0 teams in the NFL are the 49ers, Bills, Chiefs, Vikings, and the Las Vegas Raiders. The Raiders beat the Saints in New Orleans 35-27 with Kirk Cousins throwing three touchdowns and just under 250 yards. The Raiders face the Chiefs on Sunday. I'm Adam Abdallah.
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1: All right, we've got Panther Talk coming up at the top of the hour. We'll hear from Dave Canales on the Panthers' loss yesterday. I do want to play one thing here for you from Dave Canales, because T-Mac only had, we talked, he had five catches in each of the first two games, but he only had two catches for 17 yards in yesterday's loss to Cleveland. Here's what Dave Canales said after the game about them not doing a very good job of getting T-Mac involved in the offense.
2: Yeah, that's something as coaches we got to look at and make sure we're putting him in you know, better positions to be able to be effective for us. He certainly, we want him to be a big part of our of what we're doing. They covered us pretty closely. They mixed some man and some zone. They did a good job that way. And, you know, ultimately, we had one-on-one opportunities. We didn't hit a lot of them, you know, really until BT kind of hit that go ball down towards the end. So that's just a little bit of chemistry and me to you factor. But I'm glad we have guys like John Mechie, like BT, like David Moore, who was really coming open right at the end on that last drive over the middle. I think some they got collisioned in there a little bit. But so glad that we have these guys to be able to step in when the other guys came.
1: All right, so we'll hear more coming up from Coach Canales here at the top of the hour, 6:05. It is Panther Talk, and that's on Mondays. And then on Tuesdays at 6:05, you've got the Brent Brennan Radio Show down at the Block A Sports Bar and Grill in downtown Tucson. The NBA season is upon us. The training camps opening as a new year begins. The Suns met the media today. One of the things we've been talking about in terms of Devin Booker is he's going to be wearing a new number this year as he embarks on this season with the Suns. Devin is his media day today. Talked a little bit about changing his number to honor his dad.
3: I mean, I just feel like, you know, where it all started. You know, it's not a foreign number to me. Even walking around downstairs, everyone saying it's going to take some time to get used to, but you know, when I look in the mirror, the first pictures I seen of me wearing it, you know, I feel back at home. So, you know, it feels like where it first started.
1: How about that? That's pretty cool for Devin to get a chance to put on his dad's number. Also, he talked about he is now an uncle.
4: Unc, meaning unc. old person,
1: so
4: on the team.
1: An actual uncle. Okay. He's the old guy on the team.
3: I'm looking forward to it. And I still feel young. Yeah, I feel like 30 is one of the milestone years. So, you know, I feel something good cooking.
1: 30 years old, man. He is an old man. That's old in basketball.
4: He was 17 at Kentucky, pretty sure.
1: Yeah.
4: Okay. So he got to the league early.
1: Yeah, so that'll be that's good to see there. Let's also hear one. We got a chance. Obviously, the Wildcats got a youngster drafted to the Suns this year in Koa Pete. Let's hear about he was on with Wolf and Luke earlier up in Phoenix. They were live. 98.7 was live at the opening media day today. Let's hear what Koa had to say about what he needs to work on in his first year.
5: I mean, I feel like a lot of players could improve on a lot of stuff. So I'm young. I think there's a lot of things I can improve on. You know, working on my outside shot, improving in that. And, you know, just being all out all the time, working on my motor, working on my ball handling, just working on every little thing, working on my body as well. You know, just trying to work on everything to, you know, help me become the best Koa Pete I could
4: be. Could you
5: be.
4: Imagine after a game in Ames, Iowa, Koa Pete at the podium and the Cyclones fans and players hearing him say his motor's not high enough, DK?
1: Exactly. He's got a pretty strong motor, that's for sure. He's just a very, I think part of the issue with him is he has such a laid-back demeanor, though, that it may just look at times like he's kind of not, you know, he's not like one of those guys that's always out there and just like he has the look of somebody who's going at playing at a high octane.
4: He's also, you know, he's economy of motion, right? Like he's not out there. He doesn't need to have his hair on fire. And DK, the first time he's asked to guard Giannis or some such, he's going to figure out, you know, what that energy level takes every single possession up and down the court.
1: All right, let's get our final break in here. We'll come back. We'll get you our Casino del Sol replay and then hand you off to the folks down in Charlotte for Panther Talk. It's DK on the Sports Tip. 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
6: From the Wildcats Radio 1290 Traffic Center, Collision occurred on Speedway right between Stone and 6th. On Speedway between Stone Avenue and 6th Avenue. Collision on State Route 83 south of Sarita Road and a much earlier wreck. A bad collision and a closure. Eastbound I-10 closed at State Route 90. A flood watch in effect until 11 p.m. tomorrow. Our highs tomorrow near 74. It's about 77 now. Wildcats Radio, 1290.
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2: All right, we had a chance to chat with A.J. Bramlett, U of A basketball class of 1999, national champion 1997. He was back with his guys as the 97 team was celebrated at the Red and Blue Weekend here in Tucson. And A.J. says it was a fun and festive weekend for sure.
3: I stayed in touch with almost everybody, but Jason Lee, Jado, was the one that I hadn't, seen in since college. And, I talked to him a little bit just when I was informing him of what, the weekend. But him and catching up with him and, seeing how his life has gone and, being able to catch up and reminisce about all the old times. And then a lot of our managers, as well, Tim House and those guys that I haven't seen in a while. It was just fun, man. It makes you feel good when you're around, that group of guys. And it was a special time.
2: I know you've been to Red Blue games before, but just what was your assessment of the whole event? It seemed like it was a little bit maybe different energy this year because you guys were there.
3: Yeah, it was fun. I mean, it's always good, to see the team for the first time. I really enjoyed watching them practice, the day before and seeing the new guys, Caleb Holt, Cam Holmes, and then, seeing the returning guys and Yvonne and how much he's developed and, Mo, and he's going to be a beast this year. So, they got an exciting team. Obviously it's going to be a little bit different than last year, but they have, everything that they need to keep, keep it rolling and make a, strong run through the Big 12 and have a shot, once we get tournament time. So I'm excited about the team. The event was awesome. I mean, we had a great time. And, just being able to walk out on McHale floor, during halftime with my guys was something I'll never forget.
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2: All right, that's going to wrap it up for us today. Thanks to A.J. Bramlett for joining us. Thanks to Chris Brown from AZ Bandcat Sports. We'll be back with you tomorrow at 3 o'clock. Have a great night, everybody. Thanks to J-Dub and Troy and Cricket and Dragon Ball. My name is David Kelly. That's our time for tonight. We'll talk to you tomorrow.
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1: Not surprised at the fight in this group. We know we can do that. What we're trying to figure out is playing consistent football from snap one to the end. The red zone opportunities on offense coming away with field goals. Defensively speaking, we had some great opportunities for turnovers, probably four of them at least. We weren't able to take advantage of those. Those are game-changing plays, so we can do a better job. I thought our defense settled in some really good football, but we gave them life. And when you got a team that's building momentum, that's starting to find really good football, you give them a chance. All of a sudden, you open the door. We got to make sure we address those things and attack them, and that's the next step for us.
0: And now, along with Jim Zocchi and Eugene Robinson, here's Anish Shroff with Panther Talk. 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
2: Welcome into Panther Talk, presented by Firehouse Subs, the official sub of the Carolina Panthers. Anish Shroff, Jim Zocchi, Eugene Robinson, and the head coach of the Carolina Panthers. Big week coming up with Sunday night at Detroit, but let's revisit this past Sunday. I know you said after the game there were a number of plays that you thought, hey, if this happens, could have maybe changed some things, but was there one in particular that stuck with you on that plane ride back?
3: There's a bunch. But I will say just, giving Deshaun Watson another opportunity was a big one, in a negative way. Just, being up in his head or neck area and leaving the discretion of the officials, for that. I saw it live. I was not opposed to the call live. As you look at it later on, there's some gray area, but the bottom line is we got to be disciplined about those things. But I'll flip that on the other side and I'll also say our defense, they got the ball back. Our defense stopped them. We had a minute to go with no timeouts. And as long as we got time and downs, we're comfortable winning the game on the last play or sending it to overtime. And I had full confidence in Bryce and the group getting the ball down into an area. And Ryan had been spectacular on the day with field goals. So that fourth down stop right there was one that stuck with me because it talks about the character and the toughness of this group.
2: When you're in a game and you're hit with just an avalanche of injuries one after another, what impact does that have on play calling and in-game adjustments when it's guys who maybe don't have the first-team reps as the first teamers?
3: It's a challenge, and that's why I can talk about Bryce and Tremaine and John Mechie, who stepped in and really filled in some roles and gave us a chance, and made some big plays, a touchdown catch for Mechie, for Bryson, a big, huge goal ball that we needed that kind of got us on the other side of it right before the fourth quarter. And, just watching guys step into roles of Caleb Evans, hopping out there, giving us quality snaps outside at corner, and doing a heck of a job. So these guys that have been clued in, waiting for opportunities, and waiting to show how they can help their teammates.
4: Coach, can you, I want you to outline this, because when the quarterback rolls out, a right-handed quarterback rolls out to the left-hand side, the mechanics and throwing the ball behind you, throwing the ball in front of you, it all changes. Can you explain that? Because I was trying to explain to someone, it's not easy just rolling out to the left and throwing the ball with your right hand. Can you talk about that, Coach?
3: It's like special shortstops. They can play to their glove hand and they can go backhand and throw it over top, but you got to get your hips out of the way. And so when you're rolling to the right, you're easily set up going that direction if you're right-handed. When you're going to the left, you got to clear that front hip and make sure that you get your hand and adjust. And plus, everything's moving with you that way. So there's a lot of vectors and a lot of, different geometry that I'm not quite, I couldn't give you the equations.
5: No sports science here.
3: But the quarterbacks are doing that live bullets, with somebody chasing you. And so, it's definitely a challenge. Some guys are better than others, going a certain direction.
4: And also, we were talking about the fourth down play. You got a guy that's in your face as you're rolling out to the left and trying to throw that ball, square your shoulders, get your hips out of the way. It's a very tough play to make.
3: Absolutely. It really is. And for the defensive player as well, you're making a split decision on how do I approach this? Am I going for the ball? Am I going right for a strike zone, which is about the chest down to about the knees, right, to make and secure a tackle if that's the opportunity? And you want the guy to feel you there, And so within the scope of the rules, you got that one-step clearance to be able to, hit the quarterback. And that that impacts the quarterback over the course of time. And that's something that we teach in a legal way, And so those decisions are critical, but those are the ones that end up being big plays.
5: Sticking with Bryce, and you were previously talking about, the defense really showing up at the end, giving you another chance. him out there battling. Some guys left the game with injuries. Him playing through the injury during the course of the game. What did you learn about your quarterback? That wasn't like brand new, but just kind of reinforced your opinion of what a competitor he is out there.
3: He just wants to win, and he wants to lead. He wants to be there for his teammates. So if he can, if it's possible, Bryce is going to get back out there, and he's the one we want out there with the center in whatever capacity he'll give us, as long as we're cleared, you know, with medically, he's cleared to go back out there. And he finished. He finished with guts. He finished with some amazing throws and led us on a touchdown drive to take a lead. And I had no doubt in my mind when we got that ball back at the end that we were going to go down there and give us a chance to send it to overtime or win the game.
5: When he was out there and scrambling around, you saw him in the pocket, but he didn't like run beyond the line of scrimmage. Was he kind of on? Was he making a decision there? Was he able to not slide because some of there were chances where he could have run, but was he just not physically able to maybe make those kind of plays? He kind of working with what he had.
3: Could have been. And I've also just seen him have a lot of success extending plays all the way to the line of scrimmage, finding guys down the field over the course of the last 2 weeks. So I know he's got that in his mind, and he's got that aggressive mentality. Somebody's going to pop free for me right here, and I can make a big play. So I like that aggressive nature that he has. Mm-hmm. When there's yards out there, he'll get those sometimes. But, you know, it's at the discretion of the quarterback. The coolest part about playing quarterback is you got the keys to the car. And for those of you with kids who are driving, I got one.
4: You know that's right.
3: When you put them keys in their hands, you know, hey, they get to go as fast or as slow and wherever they want to. And so he gets to make those decisions.
2: When you look at the run game the last couple of weeks, it seems in the second half things got going. Is there something structurally that was different? How do you kind of assess where you guys are in the run game?
3: First of all, let's just say that the Cleveland Browns did an excellent job of executing their plan. And they played fast. They executed it. They tackled well. On our side of it, it's about finding the run game that will fit us. And we're in a deep dive right now, looking at the concepts that we want to lean into. We know how to protect those things and have complements around them, but we're finding the identity of this group together. And it's first down efficiency. We're not going to stubbornly just try to run the ball just to run the ball. It's a balance thing. And, you know, for the first 2 weeks, we found a lot of efficiency throwing the ball. And so the point of the game is to make yards and score points. And we did that the first 2 weeks. We were still able to score on five drives yesterday, which is, if you're balanced and you make the right decisions, that's a good enough, you know, recipe to win the game. But it wasn't to the standard of what we're expecting from our offense. So we'll clue in and get the run game so we can be more balanced. Make sure we're in those second and medium, so the whole playbook, the whole call sheet is wide open for Rad. And that's where it starts right there.
4: And, Coach, let's stay on identity because I thought the defense played exceptionally well. When we looked at the first game, 59 points, then 3 points, and now the other 18, 21 points, whatever it is. Look, where is your defense at? What's the identity of your defense? Because I thought they played an exceptional game.
3: It was huge improvement at the line of scrimmage over the last 2 weeks. Mm-hmm. And while the Falcons were able to, you know, produce some rushing yards by the end of it, for the most part, we did an excellent job against the Falcons. This past week, another great job up front, controlled the line of scrimmage, really. Deshaun had to extend plays. He had to find ways to get out, make yards with his legs, get on the perimeter to find it because our rush was there. We were affecting the passer. He was able to extend it, but our defense, you know, we're matching concepts on the back half with a bunch of young guys out there with Zig Wheatley, with Lathan Ransom, a second-year player who really had some amazing plays and had a couple opportunities to change the game. And Will Lee was outside, inside in the slot, you know, doing some different things for a rookie to be able to be that versatile. Really impressed with that. And, of course, Lee Hunter, he was a week better. And just making sure he was playing disciplined football, getting off of blocks and really had one of my favorite plays in the game and recontaining on Deshaun and running him down to where he couldn't get to the sideline. That's not easy to do. Mm-hmm. So some guys really stepping up in ways, adding to that identity that we have on the defensive side. But it was a really physical game. I'd like to see us tackle better. We missed a couple. But at the same time, the guys were flying around and hitting, and that's the style of defense that we want to play.
5: Yeah, we came within a whisker of us having a big day talking about Willie and Caleb Evans making that big play at the end. On a Monday, and some folks that don't follow every tweet or whatever out there on social media, what can you tell us early in the week about what you know and can share about injuries from that game or from guys you hope to get back this week?
3: Yeah, we got pretty beat up, you know, and that's

0: of it, but just we know it's a serious one, and we're still doing the workup on it and second and third opinions and evaluation of all that. But I'm just sick for JC. You talk about a guy that was so ready and just looked great from the time we came into camp all the way through into the season. His energy at practices, challenging things, like bringing out the best in the offense, the versatility we were able to use him with, starting off with these first couple of games. I'm sick for JC, you know, not just because of this opportunity for him, but the leadership that he's presented to our group, a guy showing guys how to really go for it and how to really apply yourself to the whole thing, studying film, taking care of your body, working hard, and showing up on game day with everything you got. So,
1: on the flip side of that, you do have a bye week in 2 weeks. Is there any chance for some reinforcements post bye week, post this Sunday?
0: Absolutely, and we'll know more and more about that, you know, as we go. And some of the guys started the season on PUP or on IR that could potentially come back and help us. And then the short-term things, the bumps and bruises and those types of things that might have kept guys like Nick Scott out with the rib. You know, a lot of these guys will be coming back full strength as we go into it. But our eyes and our heart is on this Sunday night, and we are so fired up to be back here, Bank of America Stadium. Get there early, a championship opportunity under the lights.
1: Does it feel, going into this week, a little like the first Rams game from the regular season last year, where you guys came out of San Francisco and you guys were beat up and you had the bye, you know, a week out, and it was, okay, can you go get through this week? And then you showed up, you played physical, you go win the game. I mean, is there a similar type of feeling? I know it's still early in the week, though.
0: There is a similar feeling to that. Just knowing, you know, for me, I get excited. And when we face challenges, when we face injury, different things, or the things we have to get better on in phases, it brings us together, and it brings the staff together to find solutions. It brings the team, the players together to support each other, and knowing that it's going to take a full group effort, and we can play our best football with anybody who we have out there, as long as we trust, as long as we go out there with everything we have, and guys understand if you're out there for the first time, the rest of these guys got your back. And it brings us, it really does. It really is galvanizing in a way, especially when it's a primetime game. Yeah. You know, then it adds a little extra juice, you know, and while I try not to play that up too much, I don't want guys to miss the moment and how special these moments are, you know, to be able to play in a primetime slot. So it's just another football game.
2: I just
0: game.
2: Got chill bumps, man. Yeah, coach, I just got chill bumps. You're right.
0: You know, so it's twofold. Field's still the same size. All that's the same. Can we focus and do our job? But at the same time, look around, breathe it in, hear the sounds, feel the feeling. That's what championship moments feel like.
1: Head coach Dave Canales. 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
3: 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That's crazy.
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5: 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Before we dive further into what happened Sunday in Cleveland, perspective's important. One, silver linings playbook, but the Saints lost, the Buccaneers lost. The Falcons somehow won on Thursday night after getting plastered by the Panthers the previous Sunday. So if the playoffs were to start today, Carolina technically would host a playoff game. Just wild. But yes, that is more or less the state of the NFL through 3 weeks. It's hard to get a read on anybody. Seattle loses to Washington with Marcus Mariota starting at quarterback. Drake May looks like he has lost the mystique altogether. The Rams, who were inevitable, are 1-2.
6: That's right.
5: And then, oh, by the way, the Raiders, who haven't been relevant in two decades, are 3-0. Nothing makes sense
6: with Kirk Cousins, not the number one overall pick at the controls. No, it's a mess. And now, the league is that way. I think there's a lot of injuries in the league, too. But like to your point, Mariota comes in and does a better job than in some ways Jaden Daniels did. And as far as the NFC South, it's that old joke about, I don't have to be faster than the bear, I just have to be faster than you.
7: That's it.
6: And that's kind of like the race in the NFC South is, as we know, last year being in a three-way tie at 8-9 to win the division last year. But, yeah, so, I mean, yeah, big perspective is, you know, there's a long way to go. Everybody's got injuries, and so you just kind of survive in advance, kind of the old NCAA tournament terms for that right now. But Panthers do have some, you know, they've always been really developmental here, Eugene. So we talked about late in the game with the coach, you've got, you know, Will Lee out there and A. Caleb Evans almost could have been heroes based on the combination that would have had that last pick. That would be the headline of the story
7: today.
6: That would have been the
7: story. That would have been the story today, is how that coach Canales was able to go ahead and rally the troops to go ahead and put guys in places to go ahead and make plays. And don't forget, I mean, everybody wants to be a starter. Anyway, you're looking for that chance. And to your point, there's too much parity in the league. There's too much. I mean, I don't care what team you're facing. Anybody can beat anyone at this juncture. There's no prohibitive favorites at all. Kansas City, everybody's talking about, anyway, Kansas City's Patrick Mahomes is going to be coming back late. I wonder what they're going to look like. They're going to probably struggle. Well, they're 3-0. Mm-hmm. All right, so that team.
5: This was the year the Chargers were going to take the step with Justin
7: exactly.
5: Herbert. They're 0-3.
7: And they're 0-3. And so there's so much parity in the league that anything can happen. I like, even after this game that we lost to Cleveland, I'm sitting to saying to myself, I'm like, you know what, we got a really good ball club. I mean, we had two fourth downs that we were aggressive trying to go ahead and make the play, and we overcame those, and we took the lead. We took the lead off of two fourth downs. Everybody's saying, well, hey, fourth down, if you don't take that and you kick it or whatever you do, then you got a long. I said, yeah, but we still took the lead. We took the lead in the fourth quarter off of two fourth downs that were really consequential earlier that put points on the board.
5: And if you look at the way the Panthers won last year, going for it on fourth down was a big part of their identity.
7: Yes.
5: They were amongst the most aggressive teams on fourth down. They converted a lot of big fourth downs. In fact, they had the highest rate of scoring drives on drives that featured a fourth down conversion. Mm-hmm. So when they converted a fourth down, they generally scored on that drive, and they did it at the best rate in the NFL. So that is part of their DNA, right? They use the analytics. They look at the situation. Hindsight, 2020, yeah, probably would have been better to play field position in hindsight.
7: But I like the aggression. I love the aggressiveness.
5: But of all the coulda, shoulda, woulda plays, and we talked about this, Jim, on the air, the one that stuck with me the most because I thought the trickle-down effect would have been massive was very early on, first Cleveland drive. Deshaun Watson throws late toward the sideline. Will Lee is there, and he drops the ball. If he makes that pick, it is a no-brainer pick six. Not only is it a pick six and it gets the Panthers on the board, but there was so much angst, and we felt it in the crowd. Even when the Browns came on the field for the first time for the home opener, it was a very muted reaction. They would have booed Deshaun Watson. They would have turned on the home team. Mm-hmm. And very quickly, Cleveland would have turned into what Atlanta turned into that previous Sunday, where now all of a sudden the home team feels like they're playing a road game. Had that was the one play out of all of them, I thought if that could have swung the pendulum so far to the Panthers' side, because now the Browns are playing as the bad guys in front of their home crowd for at least the next quarter or two until they can get it right, and you got a chance now to bury the team.
7: And let me just add another component to that. If Lathan Ransom catches the ball, mm-hmm. I'm telling you, I'm like, you just changed the entire complexion of the game. So not only you got that play, and then you have that next interception, would-be interception. If you get that, it's a totally different game. It's a totally different feel, and they are absolutely booing. They will be booing Deshaun Watson. He wouldn't have this love affair where, hey, everybody's happy for him. Oh, no. It'll be a totally different narrative.
6: This is, and again, it's not just for young players, but a lot of times they say, nice pass breakup. Interception be better. Interception is great. Pick six, even better. So sometimes it takes getting your hand on a couple. Let's fast forward. Let's see what that looks like in 6 weeks or something when these guys get some more reps. For Will Lee being a rookie, for Ransom playing part of last season, learning his way and just at the very beginning of his second year right now. I just think even up front with Hunter Lee up front and some of these guys, like they're playing really well right now up front too with some of these younger guys that are out there. And Lee Hunter, I should say, not Hunter Lee. I always do it backwards. But these guys, Aaron Hall, that's what I was trying to say. Hall, the other one.
7: Yep.
6: You got some young guys that are really learning on the fly and getting a lot of reps really early in this season that will pay dividends as the road goes on.
5: Yeah, and I think one area where the math has changed a little bit, we kind of looked at this going into last week saying, okay, if you can hold the fort while some of these other guys can come back, Taylor Moten, Ike Ekwonu, Jonathan Brooks down the road, okay, but now there's even more injuries, and now it's compounded. And so now you need the reinforcements, but you're losing from what you already have. So the injuries, that's not insignificant, but every team's got to deal with it. We saw the 49ers go through it a year ago.
6: They're still losing receivers.
5: They are. The one fundamental thing I think you can point to, though, that needs to get better. To be able to win in the NFL, you've got to be able to stop the run and run the football. And the Panthers right now are struggling on both of those ends. If you can't fix those are problems that we've seen now over a sample size of three games.
7: Yeah, but when you think about it, last week, the game last week, not this Cleveland game, but the game last week, there were some penalties that took at least about 50, 60 yards off the table. I mean, we ran the ball, I thought, really well, but I'm like, penalty, penalty, penalty, penalty. And so if it weren't for the penalties, I'm saying, okay, this is a really good offensive performance where you can build on, because not only was Bryce throwing the ball well, but we were running the ball well. And so I really think that it's somewhat of a misnomer. I'm like, dude, we can run the ball. You just got to stop holding. You just mm-hmm. can't be off sides. You know, we didn't do it as well, but we've been doing a combination of throwing the ball really well and then picking our spots running the ball. I don't mind that, because you got to score somehow. I would like for us to be a running team, 60-40, and 40% throwing the ball and letting Bryce eat and really making our, earning our living by running the ball. The other flip side is that we have to be able to stop it. I would love to be in the 8-man front on first down, every down, saying, we dare you. We dare you to go ahead and pass the ball. If you run the ball, you're going to get hurt. You're going to get hurt. And so I'm looking forward for us to be able to stop the run and also us to go ahead and run the ball. And that, I think if we clear up the penalties, I think we can have that.
6: Chuba Hubbard had the first 16 running back carries yesterday, and then A.J. Dillon came in, and I thought provided a little bit of spark in that running game, and then Chuba came back in, and now it's kind of like, okay, it started to loosen up a little bit. And so I'm not trying to put a lot on, like, it's A.J. Dillon, but I think, you know, maybe we had Brooks in there before, you know, maybe a little bit more early on to just mix it up, and that way you keep guys fresh all four quarters. That I thought, you know, Chuba was doing a lot, and they were hard, a lot of one-yard runs. I said earlier on a program today, I said, if Chuba ran for 100 yards, it was going to take 92 carries to make it happen yesterday because he was running into a stacked box and it just wasn't happening.
7: And the box was stacked, dude. They had an eight-man front up there.
5: It was. They had an eight-man front. And then oftentimes what they also did, we saw, you know, that too high safety look.
7: Yes, he did.
5: And then the Browns said, okay, we're going to bring pressure. We're going to dare you to run. And, again, now with that too high look, it takes away play action.
7: Yes.
5: And so that's where, again, I think that chess match will play out because – the Panthers have been really good off play action the first couple of weeks. Browns saw that, and they said, all right, we got to take that away. If they beat us running the football, they were okay with that, and we really couldn't get the run game going until later in that second half.
7: Second half, that's when I thought we came to life, and I thought Bryce came to life because we were able to run the ball. And I thought also the offensive line did a better job of blocking in that second half. For me, don't forget the sacks that were happening. There was so much pressure on Bryce the first half. I'm like, dang it, man, there's no place to breathe.
6: And the Browns, you know, they broke tendency. I think we were expecting a lot more zone yesterday because the first week they did man. It didn't work out for them. Last week they did zone against Tampa Bay. They played much better. And they've made a point. You know, Denzel's going to travel with T-Mac where he was going. Yep. And T-Mac was like, we didn't say his name yesterday.
7: Nope.
6: He had the two catches. I mean, the targets weren't even hardly coming his way. So that's a smart ploy by them, like, to break your own tendencies, even if it was successful a week before.
7: And when Jalen Coker got hurt in that game, I said, oh, man, that changes everything. Because you already got a top corner on T-Mac, and now he's your guy. So now you're looking for that other guy who to throw the ball to, and it became Waller. Became the guy.
5: And to your point on Coker, Bill Barnwell in his ESPN.com column had a great statistical nugget. Bryce Young, when Jalen Coker is on the field, has a QBR in the 60s. When Coker is not on the field or doesn't play, it's in the 40s. And to give you an idea, that's the difference between being a top 10 quarterback and being in the 25 to 30 range.
7: Gotcha.
5: Jalen Coker makes Bryce Young better. He makes the passing offense better because he gets open. He catches everything. So when you lose him, you know, we saw it a couple times. Bryson Tremaine was in there. Tremaine made some great plays, and to his credit, filled in about as admirably as you can ask, but there was some miscommunication too, and you wonder if
6: the lack
5: Coker
6: of reps
5: and Bryce are on the same page because they have more reps.
6: Yeah, the lack of reps has showed up, and there were some throws that are going, they're not running the same route and concept on this play, and that's going to happen when you're getting down to, like, I mean, your fourth and fifth special teams guy running a wide receiver. Again, solid, good player, but that's not who's practicing with the first team out there.
7: And quickly, when Moore ran that go route, here it is. I was thinking Jalen Coker ran a go route. Jalen Coker is faster than Moore. And he threw the ball way out there expecting that he's going to run underneath the ball, and he couldn't.
5: Yeah. Again, you're playing a bunch of these guys who are good back end of the roster guys, but they were playing in the second half of preseason games. Now you're expecting them to go win you a regular season game on the road. Tall order. Injuries are piling up. That's going to be something to watch this Sunday and moving forward after the bye week. You're listening to the Carolina Panthers Radio Network.
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5: Panther Talk is presented by Firehouse Subs, the official sub of the Carolina Panthers, with Jim Zocchi and Eugene Robinson and Ish Schroff. We have been waiting 10 years to play on Sunday night. First Sunday nighter for the Panthers since 2016. First one at Bank of America Stadium since 2015. The Lions in town, and even with all the injuries Carolina has, Detroit is the one team that is maybe just as beat up, especially on the defensive end. Their corners are out. Their safeties are out. Their pass defense has been completely, completely obliterated through the first three games. This is a game, again, if you're coming to the stadium, I think it's going to be an entertaining game because, listen, the Panthers are beat up on defense. You know, J.C. Horn's going to be out. We'll see about Mike Jackson, but I got a feeling Mike Jackson may not play either. So you're going to be down your two corners. To me, this feels like a game. It might be the last team to have the ball. This is a game where, you know, fourth and four from the minus 42 is in play because you're going to have to score to keep up. I just get the vibe like we might be in for 35, 31, something crazy.
6: I was going to say, there's a really good chance we're going to have to score 32 points. Because look at the Lions scores this year, 31, 31, 31, all three games. And they're 2-1 because they gave up 30, 41, and 24. So they give up a lot of points, and apparently they score 31 every week. So, I mean, Jared Goff, 8 touchdown passes, has no interceptions this year. We know Jahmyr Gibbs. Him and Bijan Robinson are probably the two best running backs at this moment. Mm-hmm. It changes constantly.
7: Bar none, they're the best two running backs.
6: And, of course, you talk about Amon-Ra St. Brown. I mean, they've got so many great players. That you know, again, you are going to be shorthanded to some degree. We know that right now. So,
7: and it's going to be, really on Coach Ejiro's shoulders because don't forget, after the Chicago game, after 59 points, everybody's looking at Coach Ejiro. What are you going to do? How are you going to respond? How are you going to answer? After this Cleveland game, the exact same scrutiny is going to be, how are you going to respond? You know you got who you got coming in here? Man, you got Jahmyr Gibbs, man. He's like Bijan Robinson. Man, you got an offense that put up 31 points. Yeah. Who's got
5: St. Brown.
7: So you got all that's going to be coming at Coach this week. So I think it's going to be like, how well does our defensive coach handle this and handle the people he has to deal with from the Detroit Lions?
5: But the Lions are giving up almost 300 yards per game through the air. Opponents are converting 56% on third down. 56%. They can't stop anybody. Remember in the offseason, they cut Terrion Arnold after some off-field issues. Their two starting safeties are injured. Avante Maddox is out. They don't have anything in the secondary. It has created a situation where they've had to go heavy zone to protect those guys. Bryce Young, through the first couple of games, has carved up zone defenses.
7: Yes, he has.
5: He's played really well against zone defenses. So you know, my question is, again, if I'm Detroit, right, you're probably thinking, okay, we don't really have much of a defense. How do you make up for it? Eugene, you've been in these situations. They're going to be okay giving up 350 through the air if they can get a couple of turnovers. So I expect Detroit to say, we're going to be aggressive, we're going to blitz, we're going to bring pressure, we're going to see if Carolina can run the football, because they've been okay against the run. Can Carolina run? You bring pressure, you try to create turnovers. I don't think they care about yardage totals, pass yard totals. If they get a couple of turnovers, they're going to look at that, okay, that's the formula, because offensively they know that they can score. If the Panthers can establish some kind of run game, open up play action, and now all of a sudden the defense can't be as aggressive, now Bryce can carve them up.
7: So what's going to be look like? What is it going to look like in the wide receiver room? And what's the conversations they're going to be having amongst themselves? They're going to be saying the exact same thing that you just, you know, articulated, that this team is ripe for the taking defensively. We should be able to score a whole bunch of points against these guys. We should be able to go ahead and carve up their zone. They can't cover you, man. I know we got some guys down, but if I'm in that...
5: So do they.
7: I know. If I'm in that wide receiver room, I'm sitting there going like this, dude, this is a chance that we can go ahead and redeem ourselves and really get off. We can go ahead and really take the bull by the horns, if you will, and put a lot of points on these guys. So I think it's on Coach Gerald, and I think it's going to be a lot on the receivers. Who's going to step up? What group steps up to go ahead and really take down these Detroit Lions?
6: Well, we've seen, you know, Brad is a great play caller, so we know that already from just even the sample we've seen. And then you got some veteran guys that are stepping up at that position, receiver. It's not like, oh, here come the children. It's John Metchie, who's been around the league for 4 years and played with Bryce in college.
7: Yep.
6: And then you got David Moore. And again, you have to adjust, and they'll have more practice time this week without having to have the surprise of an injury happening in game. They'll be ready this week going all the way in. I'm saying they were more ready than they were, because I think they were ready, but it's like they're not getting all those reps during the week. This week, you're going to have to, you know, rep them up, get that chemistry going with Bryce and the team. And the other thing is, you know, Bryce was under duress. I mean, not only was the running game stopped, those edges were being breached constantly. We got to block and hold. If we're going to have longer developing pass routes against a team that could get you, again, Detroit is not as active as Cleveland, but still, you got to shore that up, because one guy could break through and ruin a play.
7: Absolutely. And I thought that the offensive line, I mean, really against Cleveland, man, Cleveland's defense was powerful, because they were able to go in a lot of breaches and they put a lot of pressure.
6: Quincy Williams looked like Mike Singletary.
7: Yeah. they were really, really good.
5: Williams, Schlesinger, Verse, Mason Graham looks like he's
7: Mason
5: gonna be a
7: Graham
5: superstar.
7: Was like he's gonna be a superstar.
6: He is night and day from last year.
7: He like Miles Garrett.
5: You know, Denzel Ward, we saw the job he did on Teteroa McMillan. Detroit does not have that kind of defense. This feels very much like a shootout on Sunday night here in Charlotte.
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5: Anish Shroff here with Panthers second-year kicker Ryan Fitzgerald. Made a lot of big kicks last season, but a lot of pressure back in March. Tell us what happened then.
9: Yeah, had to pop a big question to my soulmate there, and yeah, a lot of pressure going into the day and coming up to the moment, but the execution was there and technique was great, so got the job done, and she said yes.
5: Who was your holder and snapper, figuratively speaking?
9: Well, had a great photographer. Brady Christensen's wife was the photographer, and so she helped a lot.
5: More nervous for a moment like that or stepping up with 3 seconds left with your team down two from 50 yards out?
9: Honestly, I was really nervous for the proposal back in March. But no, I mean, with the game winners, you know, you're doing that for the whole team. You know, it's not just you, and it's the whole team on your back. So those are crucial moments.
5: What did you learn about yourself a year ago making all those big kicks?
9: Yeah, the potential is there, and that I got to maximize that potential and keep getting better.
5: I've heard you've kind of been working on leg strength and extending your distance. What did you do specifically?
9: Yeah, just a lot of explosive movements. I mean, we got done, when did we play that playoff game? Saturday, and sat around on Monday doing nothing, and I'm like, I'm bored. So started working out Tuesday and got back right back to it, and really thought I maximized this offseason working with my kicking coach for technique to gain distance and just, you know, pounding the weight room.
5: What does that look like? Walk me through what technique and the process looks like to extend your range.
9: Yeah, I mean, just the faster my leg can swing in an efficient way to that, so that it's still online, because you can have all the distance in the world, but if it doesn't go straight, it doesn't mean anything. It's still 0 points. So trying to improve the accuracy, but also, you know, with the swing, having it efficient, but being able to extend that. I like to swing at 80%, right? So my maximum strength, if I can up that, my 80% of that swing is still more than the 80% that it was.
5: What do you think about before a big kick?
9: Just my process, just going back to, you know, simple things, just being present, a couple breaths, mental dialogue in my head, and just focusing on one or two cues within my swing.
5: When you say mental dialogue, what are you telling yourself?
9: Just a whole bunch of things. I mean, I've done it for 3 years now, and it's at the point where I don't even think about what I'm saying. It's just more so being in the process, and that makes the kick any different, you know, no different than any other kick.
5: Having somebody like JJ, who's been around for a long time, and then Sam Martin, a veteran, in your first season, how did those guys help you?
9: They helped tremendously. I mean, I couldn't have had a better room, and I'm so grateful that we're all three back together this year. And just their mentorship and expectations that they have for themselves, and how they would approach game days, how they'd approach everything. I was just, you know, listening every day to everything they said.
5: I've heard you're pretty good on the links, too. Tell us how you got into golf.
9: Yeah, I grew up playing like twice a year with my dad, and then COVID hit, really got the golf bug. And I love being outside, right? I grew up hunting and fishing, and now in a big city, you know, can't do too much of that. So a good way to do it is just getting outside on a golf course, and it's really competitive too within yourself, and so it's good practice for the mental game.
5: I was going to say it's a lot like kicking. It's just, again, you're not playing anybody else for the most part, right? It's you and the course, you and the ball. Do you kind of find that solo mentality translates to both sports?
9: Yeah, for sure. I think the difference is you have, you know, anywhere from 72 to 90 sometimes shots on a golf course, and you know the next one's coming. Kicking, you don't. You could have zero kicks in a game. You could have 10. You know, you never know, so you always got to be ready. Whereas golf, you know you're going to get another shot. There's another hole.
5: What was your favorite kick from last year?
9: Green Bay, for sure. I mean, just being in a historic stadium like that and hearing the crowd go silent, it was really special.
5: You played at Florida State. Cold weather, that doesn't bother you?
9: No, played up at Boston College a few times. And so, yeah, just getting used to it. I mean, so the winters here aren't as cold as they are up north, but they're colder. So,
5: Ryan Fitzgerald, Panthers kicker.
9: Keep pounding.
5: Jansen the snap. Martin the hold. Fitzgerald drives the leg. The kick is up. It is good! Ryan Fitzgerald delivers, and Carolina silences Lambeau Field. Marco's Pizza, a proud partner of the Carolina Panthers, is serving up handcrafted pizzas all season long. 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Panther Talk continues after this on the Carolina Panthers Radio Network.
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5: Anish Shroff, Jim Zocchi, Eugene Robinson, and we don't do this very often on this show, but we have some breaking news, somewhat breaking news.
3: Okay.
5: Our pal Jake Delhomme, when he shows up to call the next game, won't just be Jake Delhomme. We'll have the Hall of Famer, Luke Kuechly, and we will have Grandpa Jake Delhomme, granddaughter Charlotte, born on September 25th. Congratulations.
3: Congratulations, homie.
5: Jake Delhomme.
6: Congratulations, Peepaw.
3: I know.
6: We have two grandchildren, and one is a Charlotte, one is a Mason. So welcome to that grandfather club. And Charlotte is a very popular name. So good choice there, too, by the family.
3: I want to know, Jake, what do you want to be called? Grandpa?
6: Is it Peepaw? I like Peepaw.
5: There's got to be some Louisiana Cajun word for grandpa that we're not aware
3: of. We're not aware of, huh? Yeah. But what a
6: I'm not going to speculate any further.
5: No.
6: We'll wait till we see it.
5: We'll get the official confirmation.
6: Go in the wrong direction.
3: Congratulations.
6: Absolutely.
3: Jake.
6: Yes, great.
5: Congratulations, Jake Delhomme.
6: Man, we're so old now that we now called players who are now grandfathers.
3: I know.
6: That, like we are.
3: Oh, my goodness.
6: I think we've been here a long time.
3: Ouch. We're old guys. Mm.
6: Well, if he needs a babysitter, we know. Spoil those grandkids.
5: It's going to be fun. So Jake will be back. Will Jake be in the booth with us this weekend? He will be in the booth with us this weekend, and he will be calling his first game as a grandfather. So that'll be fun. If you see him, say congratulations going to the game. I just think Sunday Night Football, that is the marquee game in the NFL now, and for the Panthers to be back on it, I just think of where this franchise was a couple of years ago, right? I mean, we just had week three this past Sunday, and 2 years ago, going into week three, going into Las Vegas, Bryce Young had been benched. I mean, everything was up in the air. We didn't know what was what. The first two games were total blowouts, and now 2 years later, we're sitting here lamenting 1-2, not because the sky is falling, but because we know this team is better than 1-2.
6: Which is the better option, honestly, than being 2-1 and going, we're lucky to be 2-1 because we're not that good. So the pieces are there. Some will come back as far as the roster goes, as far as the health, as far as like the next week or two. Some may be a little bit longer than that, but all the foundation, all the hard work in this offseason, Eugene, is still there.
3: And don't forget, Detroit has been one of the elite teams the last couple of years. I mean, their coach is elite. Everything is elite about them. They've been in the playoffs, and so everybody's thinking, hey, this is a Super Bowl-caliber team. So to go ahead and play against them on Sunday night, you can go ahead and set yourself up. You win that game, you make a statement.
5: You've played in a lot of big games. Did you treat it any differently when you were with Green Bay or Atlanta, like when you were in those primetime matchups?
3: So Reggie White would always remind us, hey, everybody's watching you. Everybody, you're the sole purpose. Everybody's watching you. Make sure you show out today.
5: Everybody is watching. Everybody will be watching. You'll be there.
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9: 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Any of your takeaways or your opinions or your questions from the NFL action yesterday, from the college football action on Saturday, and any of these takeaways on this Bears-Eagles game so far tonight, we will take them at 310-840-4910. You could call, you could text 310-840-4910. You can also hit me up on Twitter at PatBoyle44. We're going to do a little pretenders or contenders with producer Brandon Combs in just a bit, but let's get you an update on this Bears-Eagles game. So the Eagles go 3-and-out on the opening drive. Jalen Hurts nearly threw a pick to T.J. Edwards, who made a great play of bluffing on a blitz and then dropping back into coverage and nearly picking off the Eagles quarterback. And now the Bears are driving the ball down the field here again. Case Keenum is having himself a hell of a game. Oh, but he nearly just threw an interception on a 3rd and 5. Great jump on that route from, I believe that's Quinyon Mitchell. And it'll be 4th down, and it looks like Cairo Santos is going to come out for a field goal. So, but Case Keenum, man, I mean, he just took a shot on a play a couple of plays ago on a play-action attempt. And I think it was Zach Bond comes through unguarded on a blitz. And Keenum knows he's about to get hit, does a great job of just stepping up for a second so he can get the ball off and floats one all the way across the other side of the field to his receiver for a gain of over 10 yards. So he's played a hell of a quarterback tonight. Let's get an updated line on him because he's converting near 75% of his passes, 18 of 25 for 176 yards and a touchdown. I'm stunned. They have thrown the ball as much as they have. The Bears have only run it so far 15 times for 37 yards. So they've thrown it. It's 25 divided by 40. 63% of the plays. Ben Johnson, when you think he's going to zig, he zags. And they've thrown the ball effectively tonight. So we will. Somebody was hurt in the Bears-Eagles game. It looked like a Bears offensive lineman. I'm not sure who just got injured, but either way, they just took a TV timeout before the Cairo Santos field goal attempt. 310-840-4910. Combs, Case Keenum, man, I was wrong. There's still some game to play. He could make some mistakes, but he's been pretty damn good so far. And again, for a guy that hasn't started in 3 years and is 38 years old, Ben Johnson had confidence in him, and he's paying it off.
11: Yeah, there's a reason why Ben wanted him to be their third string quarterback. There's a reason why Ben wanted him on the roster. And it was for just in case something like this were to happen. I think people forget that. I mean, it wasn't too long. It was about 9 seasons ago, right? Where the Vikings went 13-3 with Case Keenum. Case Keenum had a hell of a season. Completed, I think, damn near 68, 69% of his passes that year, too, with the Vikings. So he's a capable quarterback. Granted, yeah, you're right. He hasn't started a game in 3 years and then, you know, hasn't played in action for a good chunk of that. But I think you're showing what Ben Johnson can do here as a head coach, as a play caller, and you're showing what that Case Keenum is still a capable backup quarterback.
9: I completely wiped that 2017 season out of my mind. When you said 13-3, I was like, we talking about Kirk Cousins? And that was when the Vikings got to the NFC title game, right? And then they got destroyed by Nick Foles and the Eagles?
11: Yep. Yep. That was the one.
9: I remember that. I remember that game, of course. But I remember that weekend you had Nick Foles versus Case Keenum, and you had Tom Brady versus Blake Bortles. What a time to be alive.
11: That was definitely a time. That was definitely where you're looking at the conference championship and you're like, oh, look at our potential Super Bowl matchups. None of them are good.
9: Yeah.
11: None of them.
9: And then we end up getting an all-timer with BDN, Nick Foles, beating Brady and the Eagles. I mean, the Patriots.
11: Yeah. Yeah. I mean, it's funny, too, because when you think about Tom Brady's Super Bowl losses and who they come to, I mean, Nick Foles. You're
9: Eli
11: talking about
9: twice.
11: The backup that you had for a starter for the Giants for a couple of years there, Eli Manning.
9: Cairo Santos' field goal is good. By the way, I think it was Braxton Jones who got hurt.
11: Oh, God. That is not good.
9: So 13-7 Bears, though.
11: Just getting the kid back. I mean, he cannot stay healthy, and he's a hell of a tackle. Damn, that would not be good. Not be good if it's Braxton Jones. But yeah, 13-7. Look, again, I think if you told the Bears they had a 6-point lead in the third quarter, they would have taken it, considering the circumstances. I don't know how long Caleb's going to be out. I know they said three to four week timeline. I think if you gave me $100 right now to put it on what game he comes back, it's week 5 against Lee's Packers.
9: Really?
11: Yeah. I think that's the week that I would put all of my chips in that Caleb is back. And so I think it'll be fun. I don't think it'll be so much fun for Lee. But for me, it'll be fun to have Caleb back on the field. But I think that they've got the serviceable backups, whether it's Case Keenum, who I think will probably start again next week, considering the game that he's having and considering how Tyson Bagent looked. But I also give Tyson Bagent the benefit of the doubt with the fact that he came in a monsoon and tried to resurrect a game that was just unplayable offensively. I still don't think he's a terrible backup, but yeah, I would run Case Keenum again next week.
9: Okay. Over the Bagency? Over your guy Tyson Bagent?
11: Mm-hmm. Yeah. Oh yeah.
9: Wow.
11: Look, I know there's a lot of people out there that call for Tyson Bagent and blah blah blah. There was also a lot of people that thought that we should have built around Justin Fields and traded the draft pick that we chose Caleb Williams with.
9: Yeah.
11: Yeah. So there's all sorts of knuckleheads out there. And to be honest with you, at the time, I was one of those where I was like, hey, I think you could probably build around Justin and maybe trade that pick for capital. But no, I mean, I was wrong. I was completely wrong about Caleb Williams. My biggest question with Caleb was never the talent. My question with Caleb coming in was the headspace and how he could handle Chicago media.
9: Well, and here's the other thing.
11: He proved me wrong quickly.
9: Do you think Ben Johnson would have had success with Justin Fields as well?
11: No. I think the Bears ruined Justin Fields. I also think that they ruined Mitch Trubisky. I think both of those quarterbacks that were probably not great, but they were good enough. Like I mean, Mitch Trubisky, they were 12-4 his rookie year. They went to the playoffs, you know, and it's one of those where you look back at it and you look at Matt Nagy, and I mean, the way he handled Justin Fields was just, I mean, talk about a guy who was just unwilling to change his playbook to his quarterback. I mean, just not being able to play to the success of your quarterback just shows your lack of ability as a coach, period. End of story. And
9: by the way, your guy Dennis Allen. I was going to say, your guy Dennis Allen looks like he was just in the Eagles huddle for the last three plays. They knew exactly what was coming on every one of those plays. Got nothing.
11: I love DA. I really do. I think he's one of the best defensive minds in the game. Great, great stop there. Get the ball back.
9: So the Eagles go
11: some more points, boys.
9: Eagles go 3-and-out on back-to-back drives to start the second half. And the Bears have it up by 6 midway through the third quarter. Just inside their own 30. All right, you ready to do some pretenders or contenders, Combs?
11: Yeah, let's do it. You know, we haven't done this before, but I think, you know, heading into week 4 is a good time to do it because you've only got a handful of undefeated teams. And you got a handful of teams that aren't winning as much as we thought they would early in the season. So let's start with the teams that are doing well, and whether or not you think they're a contender or pretender. Let's start in the AFC North. The Pittsburgh Steelers, Pat. Are the Pittsburgh Steelers pretenders or contenders?
9: I think the Pittsburgh Steelers are contenders. Now, I mean, contenders for what? Like the Super Bowl? No. But like contenders to win the AFC North and make the playoffs? Absolutely. I mean, I said before the season started, I thought the Steelers were going to go 10-7 and make a wild card spot. Right now, the entire AFC North is loaded. They're all 2-1. The Steelers are 2-1. The Ravens, Bengals, and the Brownies. The Brownies, they're all 2-1. But look, the Steelers made some really big changes here before this game against Cincinnati yesterday. They reshuffled basically the entire right side of the offensive line. They gave Maxi Anachor, the rookie, his first start at right tackle. They put Brock Hoffman at right guard. And Aaron Rodgers, in terms of his time to throw, you know, until pressure, was the most time he's had to throw in his entire time with the Steelers. So that's, what, 20 games, 21 games now? So he was well protected. And guess what happened? They scored 30 points. Their offense is moving the football. Rodgers, when he has time, is still surgical as ever. Throws for 292 yards and 3 touchdowns. They ran the ball for 138 yards, and they beat the Cincinnati Bengals. They're contenders. Again, this offense will have some ups and downs because, and I don't think the offensive line is now just going to be an A-plus unit. Like, they will have sometimes where they can't protect Rodgers. And if Rodgers doesn't have protection, he's completely immobile and he's not very good. And they have to use those just little short, boring screens and, you know, very vanilla play calls. But we saw yesterday, Cincinnati went a lot of man coverage and, you know, Rodgers just picking them apart with those beautifully lofted balls, zipping it over the middle, finding Roman Wilson, finding big Darnell Washington, finding DK Metcalf, who finally got a touchdown. So Rodgers, when he has some time, he's still amazing. The defense, they came up with the stops and they got the turnovers when they needed them most, which was right at the end of the game. They caused another turnover, though, before that. So, yeah, I think, again, the Steelers, it's going to come down to the final week of the season of whether or not they're going to make the playoffs. But I think they'll keep their head above water enough to get there. So I think they're contenders.
11: Yeah, I think that they're pretenders, and here's the reason why. Their next five games are critical for this Pittsburgh Steelers team, and one of them happens to be this Thursday against the Browns in Cleveland. I think they're going to lose this game on Thursday night. I think this is set up for the Browns to start 3-1. I think that their defense is pretty good. I think that the fan base is behind Deshaun Watson right now. I do think that that will fade quickly here, but I do think that the Browns find a way to win, and we saw what the Patriots did to the Steelers a week prior to them beating the Bengals. So I think this five-game stretch where they have the Browns, the Colts, the Buccaneers, the Saints, and then the Browns again, they have to find a way to at least go 3-2 in that five-game stretch. I don't think that they do. I think they're 2-3 or maybe even worse than that in that stretch, because after that stretch, they've got Bengals at Philly, against the Broncos at home, against the Texans at home, at the Jaguars, against the Ravens, and then against the Panthers. That's just a brutal stretch of games. And I mean, unless you go into that stretch of games and you are a couple of games above 500, like 3 or 4 games above 500, that's a brutal stretch to be able to run through, and still be a playoff team. So I do think that they're pretenders. I think the schedule is going to catch up to them.
9: By the way, your guy Braxton Jones went back to the locker room. So the Bears have a new left tackle into the game. And if I had a guess, I guess it's, who's it? Theo Benedict.
11: Theo Benedict. You know, like, I like Theo. Good draft pick. He's not Braxton Jones. And he just got Braxton Jones back from injury. Hate to see it. Hopefully it's nothing serious. Hopefully he's back quickly, because he's a hell of a left tackle. I like Braxton Jones quite a bit. So we'll see what the diagnosis is. That concerns me a little bit, and it sucks that he just can't stay healthy. It really does.
9: Keenum's continuing to pick him apart, though, by the way. You're seeing Vic Fangio play that true cover two, high safety shell, and Keenum's just kind of taking what the Eagles are giving him on some soft zone coverage over the middle. Brad's going to be happy. Khalif Raymond's already got 5 catches for 49 yards.
11: Gotta love it. You keep doing what you got to do. Keep putting points on the board, but now here you're at the point now where, and I know Monty's going to hate hearing this because he hated hearing me talk about it in the first half. you get into a spot where you have a chance to take points from here on out, you take the points. Because now you would have a chance to go up 9. You've got to be able to take the 3. You can't be over aggressive here. I know that that's Ben's MO, but if you get yourself into that position, I think now's the point as Manungai. What a run. That is a man run right there by Kyle Manungai.

0: Keenum instead of J.J. McCarthy.
1: Oh, Makuba. Andrew Makuba slipped, and he was, I think it was man coverage. It had to have been because they sent a guy in motion, and the linebacker in the middle, I think it was either Baud or Jihad Campbell, chased after whoever went motion, so you knew it was man coverage. He throws it to Khalif Raymond over the middle, and Makuba slips, and hey, there was no chance he was catching him after that. 20-7.
0: That's a good call by Monty. That's a hell of a catch by Raymond, because that ball was rifled behind him, and he just, I mean, that was all hands by Khalif Raymond. Great.
1: Yeah, it was. He actually, he 360 spun around to catch the ball.
0: Yeah.
1: And he fantastic caught it in stride and then kept going. Wow. This is
0: unbelievable.
1: This is shocking. That case that they've thrown the ball this much and that Case Keenum has thrown it as effectively as he had. I guess I got to give Ben Johnson his flowers here, man. Case Keenum's got 242 passing yards and two touchdowns, and we're barely midway through the third quarter.
0: Yep. Yeah. Look, I'm looking at my play for tonight, which is Bears money line and the under. But I also need a touchdown to go with a couple of touchdowns to go with that, which is Zach Ertz and
1: yeah. Those are the only points you can have, and you need them to be Loveland and Zach Ertz.
0: It could happen. It could happen. It's worth a shot at 190-1.
1: Oh, yeah, for sure. Zach Ertz does have one catch. He has been targeted twice.
0: He has been. All right, you ready to get back to Case Keenum?
1: Well, hold on. Let's get to the phones here because our guy Johnny in Atlanta is on the phones, and I think he wants to talk about Case Keenum. 310-840-4910. Johnny, first of all, you're welcome because I told you the Penix God was going to save the Falcons season, and then also what's going on, man? How you doing?
2: Hey, you was right. You was right. I'm on it now, but Case Keenum is surprising the mess out of me. I don't know what Carl was talking about, but I was surprised he's doing this. Even though he did it with the Vikings, but I doubt he was going to do that tonight. So I don't know how sound kind of hear echo in my radio, but that's what I had to say.
1: All right, Jay, Johnny, we appreciate the call, brother. Yeah, I think Case Keenum is surprising a lot of people right now with how well he's throwing the football. I thought if the Bears, you told me the Bears are up by two scores in the third quarter, I would have said, well, they're just basically copy and pasting the formula that they used to beat the Eagles last year, which is ground and pound and ground and pound and run and run and run and run. And they've actually struggled mightily to run the football. They haven't really run it. They've run it 16 times for 43 yards. They've thrown it 29 times, and Keenum's got 242 yards. Is this a scenario? Go ahead.
0: You said it earlier in the show when you were talking with Brad. The Bears know, and the Eagles know that the Bears know that the Eagles know that the Bears know that they have to run the ball, and Ben Johnson just flipped the script on them. You think we're going to run? We're going to pass all over you right now. We're going to dink and dunk you to death with our guy, Case Keenum, or Case and Keenum, as some might want to call him here in Chicago. Case Keenum. And you're dinking and dunking him down the field, and then you get a play like that where, yeah, you're throwing a cross route, and the defender falls down, and it turns into a touchdown. I just think Ben Johnson flipped the script. I think that the Eagles thought that they were going to run it, and Ben Johnson knew that they thought they were going to run it because of what they did to them last season. And instead, Ben's like, oh, yeah, watch this. Watch this. And Ben, we trust, baby.
1: And Ben, reminds me of John Jones, not a great guy, but one of the greatest UFC fighters of all time, where he would basically beat you at your own strength. Like he would win fights against his fighter in what was like their strength. If it was a guy that was a submission artist, he would choke him out. If it was a big boxer, he would knock him out. Ben Johnson is saying, all right, Eagles think we're going to run the game. We have a 38-year-old quarterback that hasn't played in 3 years. It's fine. He's going to throw for maybe 300 yards. No problem.
0: Yeah. It's been a masterclass by the Bears tonight and by the play calling, for sure. The scheme has been flawless on both sides of the football.
1: All right, you want to get to a couple more teams here, pretenders or contenders? Go rapid fire?
0: Sure, let's do it. How about the Las Vegas Raiders? Are they pretenders or contenders?
1: Oh, yeah. I mean, look, I love

0: game.
1: Paid spokesperson. 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
2: Alrighty, Westwood One Sports tonight continues, getting you up to 3 a.m. Eastern time as we recap week number 3 of the National Football League season. An eventful week 3 that ends with the result that probably was the most shocking one of the weekend. The Philadelphia Eagles falling 27-20 at the hands of 38-year-old third-string quarterback Case Keenum and the Chicago Bears. The most surprising part about it all is just the lack of fight and willpower showed by this Philadelphia Eagles defense, giving up damn near 400 yards of total offense

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13: 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Joe Buck, Troy Aikman, ESPN, courtesy of the call, and then the voice of Eagles quarterback Jalen Hurts postgame. We'll get to the concussion check for Jalen. You know what? I'm just going to say this off the bat. I know that everyone's killing Nick Sirianni. Sirianni should have called timeout in that spot, like, to figure out what's going on with Jalen Hurts. Just think about this for a second. And maybe this is me raging against the machine. And I acknowledge that. And I also had the Eagles in some money line parlay. So I'm a little annoyed that they lost. The idea, like, think about this, right? So Jalen Hurts gets hit and he's down on the field. He did not get hit in the head, but he gets hit. He's down on the field. The NFL, the doctors or whomever, they didn't have to send him to the blue medical tent. He got up, he jogged off. Like, they chose to do that. Like, he was not in the fencing motion. He did not get hit, obviously, in the head. He was not down or dazed and confused. He got up and he jogged off. So they send him to the blue medical tent. And the game just, like, goes on from there. Shouldn't there be, like, some kind of, like, let's figure out what's going on here. Go to commercial. Like, give it 90 seconds or 2 minutes to see if he's concussed or not before the game continues. So, like, sure, you can make the case.

0: The pitch. Swing and a miss. He struck him out. And the Phillies will head back to the postseason as they clinch the final wild card spot in the National League.
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2: NBC Sports Philadelphia, courtesy of the call. Took a while, but the Phillies do clinch the final playoff spot in the National League on Sunday, and they will play in the first playoff game today against the Atlanta Braves. So game numero uno of the baseball postseason. First pitch around 2 o'clock Eastern today in Atlanta. Chris Sale and Jesus Luzardo, the Braves and the Phillies, best of three. Joining us right now to talk about the Phillies and the Braves, the rest of the wild card series, and all things Major League Baseball playoffs, he is absolutely the best in the business. Former Major League Baseball general manager, absolute stud in the media with our friends at SiriusXM MLB Network Radio, CBS Sports HQ, and we're now co-workers once again at The Athletic, and I absolutely love that. The great Jim Bowden here on the show, on social media, at Jim Bowden GM. My friend, welcome back to the show. I just checked my watch. Can you tell everybody what time it is?
3: It's baseball time.
2: And it is playoff time here. How you doing, my friend? Great to have you back on the show.
3: Yeah, great to be back with you, Nick.
2: Let's dive into it here. I'd love to get your thoughts on all four wildcard series. So we'll start there, and then I want to go macro from there and talk about the Dodgers and Brewers and the Guardians, obviously, and the Rays, and how you see this playoff bracket shaking out. But why don't we just, let's roll through all of it here. And your thoughts here on the Phillies and the Braves, game one coming up this afternoon in Atlanta.
3: Yeah, I mean, the Braves, heavy favorites, obviously, to win this game. You know, the Braves beat the Phillies 9 out of 13 times in the regular season. Chris Sale's on the bump for Atlanta, 14 wins in the regular season, a 2-1 ERA with 200 strikeouts. He'll finish top three in the NL Cy Young voting. And head-to-head against the Phillies, 4-0 with a 2.08 ERA. That's how much he has dominated them. And he's got 5 days of rest, so he's nice and strong. On the other side, the Phillies barely made the playoffs. It took a victory on Sunday to get them in. They've used all their pitching. They had to use Wheeler on Sunday, so they burned him. They pitched Nola on 2 days rest on Saturday. So they're going to open with Luzardo today. He pitched one inning, four pitches on Sunday. Says he felt fine, so he's going to go to the mound. And it's going to be a bullpen game. And quite frankly, the Phillies can't keep up with the Braves in a bullpen game. So it's going to be really tough for them to win even one of these three games. All three games are in Atlanta. I would take the Braves.
2: All right, so Jim rolling with the Atlanta Braves against the Philadelphia Phillies. White Sox and the Astros, and I love this story for the White Sox after how bad they had been previously, like now in the playoffs, almost won the AL Central. The celebration was amazing with Munetaka Murakami and the rest of the team. Now they will take on a Houston Astros team who won the AL West, and Jim, and I know you know this, right? Worst record ever of a team in the Major League Baseball playoffs, finishing 500 at 81-81. Astros favorites in game one and favorites in the series. What do you think about the Astros and the White Sox?
3: Yeah, I mean, look, the Astros have to be the favorites in this series. They get home field advantage. They get the three games. Head-to-head this year, Astros won 5 out of 7 against the White Sox. And the White Sox are not a good road team, 36-45 this year on the road. That doesn't help. The key to this game, Nick, is going to be who out-homers who, right? And number one, can the White Sox pitch around Yordan Alvarez? You don't pitch to him. You treat him like he's Barry Bonds in his prime. He's the best hitter in baseball right now, with power. Now, keep in mind, the Astros led Major League Baseball with 226 home runs. So it's not just Alvarez that goes deep. Christian Walker, Isak Paredes, Cam Smith, Jeremy Peña, all of them at 20 or more home runs. But the Chicago White Sox hit homers too. And they finished 5th out of the 30 teams with 211 home runs. You mentioned Munetaka Murakami. He, along with Miguel Vargas and Colson Montgomery, the three of them combined for 99 home runs. So if the White Sox are going to be able to overtake Houston, they got to out-homer them. It's as simple as that. White Sox come with a lot of strikeouts. Neither team has good pitching. High-scoring games is what I'm looking for in Houston. A lot of homers. Whoever hits the most homers win the series. Astros should probably be favorites, though, to win the series.
2: Yeah, the 2005 World Series rematch here in the wild card rounds in the American League. Love that, as the Astros obviously former of the National League. Okay, Yankees and Red Sox. Before we get to your thoughts on the game, both tonight, Jim, and how this three-game series is going to play out, two big pieces of breaking news that broke at the top of this hour here, 10 a.m. Eastern on this Tuesday morning. Aaron Judge, not

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1: 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I want everybody to take a listen to what Los Angeles Chargers head coach Jim Harbaugh said yesterday about his quarterback Justin Herbert, while also knowing that Harbaugh only praises Justin Herbert in public. Take a listen yesterday to Jim Harbaugh.
2: Yeah, we need to be better. So I just really outlining without telling you exactly what we're doing, phases, things that we're doing within the schematic, small wins we're chasing there, or small wins with how we're doing it.
1: So the answer that Jim Harbaugh gives to be better, that was about Justin Herbert. All we've ever heard from Jim Harbaugh about Justin Herbert is that Justin Herbert is not just the greatest quarterback in the history of the National Football League, that he is basically also like the savior of the human race. Like Christianity and Islam and every religion, forget about it. Justin Herbert is the deity that everyone should worship, per Jim Harbaugh. And the reason why I have said and teased a couple times that Jim Harbaugh reminds me of me, and I think maybe you, the person watching or listening, can commiserate with me on this and can relate to me. My daughter is almost 2.5. 2.5. She can be a pain in the ass sometimes, in the way that like all people can and like all 2-year-olds can. She is the light of my life. She can be a pain in the ass. I will, and I do, defend her to the death. To the death. Now, my wife is with her all day. My wife can get frustrated with her, as any parent can with a 2-year-old. I think if you have a kid, you're nodding right now because you know what I'm saying. So my wife will say to me, Colette was a pain today. And my response will be, she's 2. What do you want? I will always, always defend her. But there will be points. Like last Friday night, when my wife goes out and I'm doing dinner with my daughter, doing her dinner. She's such a pain in the ass. She's saying no to everything. Wraps her legs around the high chairs like I can't take her out of it. Where even I will say, man, she was a pain in the ass. Jim Harbaugh has reached that point with Justin Herbert, where he can't defend it anymore. And he's now willing publicly to say he needs to be better. And he's a pain in the ass. And I want to be really clear here. I think this is a very important moment for the 2026 Chargers. It's probably too little too late at 0-3 with the schedule coming up being what it is, how tough it is. But like, he's laid it down here. And what he was talking about with the scheme, he talked more about that in his media availability. Basically, they're going to simplify this. And Mike McDaniel's hashtag doing too much. They're on the road in Seattle this weekend. The Seahawks can't run the ball. Sam Darnold just turned it over a couple times, including a pick six. I'm not going to make the case for the Chargers to win, but I do think you will get the best Chargers game of the year. And I think they keep it close. And I think the Chargers will cover the spread. Final hour, Power Hour coming up next. We will start the hour talking college football with the great Greg McElroy from ESPN.
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6: Following a devastating season-ending injury to star Jackson Dart, the New York Giants have made a decisive move to salvage their quarterback room. They're sending a 3rd-round pick to Minnesota as general manager Joe Shane brings in J.J. McCarthy to inject high-ceiling young talent into the Big Apple. Welcome 9, I'm Drake Toll.
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12: From the Wildcats Radio 1290 Traffic Center. Collisions reported Camp Lowell and Swan. Swan and Camp Lowell. That was reported eastbound Camp Lowell at Swan. A collision I-10 near Pinnell Air Park. Westbound I-10 near Pinnell Air Park. Road work on eastbound Valencia. West of Camino de la Tierra to east of Cardinal. A flood watch in effect till 11 tonight. 73 will be our high today. It's about 66 now. 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
5: 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Interesting. So, Tyler, can you pop on here? Tyler is a Philadelphia sports fan. I'm going to give my opinion in a second here. That is the voice, of course, of LeBron James, newest member of the Philadelphia 76ers. Tyler, you wrote you don't believe LeBron. Why don't you believe LeBron, what he said there coming back? As a Philly guy,
6: I feel like it's just an easy cop out to appease Knicks fans, because Knicks fans always wanted to go there, and now that they won the title, oh, it'll never happen. So I'll just say it and get clicked.
5: Why does he care about appeasing Knicks fans?
6: They've wanted him their his whole career. It's been like the one dream scenario.
5: Let me tell you now something, you don't. Tyler. No. The dream scenario happened already. We won the championship. That's the dream. I gotta tell you. Like Scarface said in Half Baked about the guy in the couch, I believe him. I believe LeBron James. And isn't it, like, this is going to sound like I'm criticizing him. I kind of am a little bit, but I really don't mean it that way. Let's say the Knicks had lost to the Spurs, which, to be clear, not only did they not lose to the Spurs, but they beat them in five and completed one of the greatest runs in the history of the NBA playoffs. Historic point differential, 16-3. Like, lost more games to the Hawks than anybody else, and then won the NBA championship. Just in case anybody forgot, the Knicks are NBA champions! Now we had to sacrifice Jackson Dart's MCL and meniscus, Brian Burns' ACL, and Aaron Judge's calf to make it happen, but still, the Knicks are NBA champions. I believe LeBron, because if the Knicks had lost to the Spurs, and LeBron joins the team, and takes them over the hump and they win the championship, he's going to get all the credit. And he, not Jalen Brunson obviously would have been beloved as well, but LeBron becomes the guy. And that's LeBron being an opportunist and the ultimate ring chaser in that moment if he had done that. I don't even mean that as a critique. If I were him, I would have wanted to do that too. So I absolutely believe LeBron that if the Knicks had not won the championship, I think he would have wanted to go to the Knicks. But they did win the championship. And now he's a member of the Philadelphia 76ers. And I'm curious, for all the Philly fans out there, for Tyler, for Dan Turner on our show crew, how does that make you feel? Maybe you don't care. Maybe you're just thinking, I love that LeBron's on my team. And I would feel that way, that I love that LeBron's here. But he wanted to be a Knick. He wanted to be a Knick. Man. I'm sorry to the audience here for this. I try to not let my fandom creep into some of the things that I say and the way that I

0: 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Here's Chris Black and Adam Abdallah.
1: The LA Chargers have started this season 3-0, or 0-3. They're the absolute surprise in the wrong way this season, as they lost.

0: their point of view, from coach's point of view, you're not panicking through 3 weeks. Now, you and I sitting here looking at the Chargers schedule in front of them, we're kind of saying, LA Chargers, you're not going to make the playoffs. Like it's very unlikely that you're going to make the playoffs.
1: Mm-hmm.
0: I gave you the stats all weekend, so you knew the context going into the last weekend.
1: I can't wait to hear those 0-4 stats later this week.
0: A team that starts 0-3,
1: yeah,
0: they have a 2.9% chance of making the playoffs.
1: Woof.
0: The 0-4 stat is a 0.9% chance.
2: Less than 1%.

0: under 1% to make the playoffs.
1: Oh, man. And they've got the Seahawks this week.
0: The stat is one team out of 109 has made the playoffs after an 0-4 start.
1: One team out of 109.
0: Don't ask what team that is, but that's the
1: stat this week.
0: A team that starts 0-3,
1: yeah.
0: They have a 2.9% chance of making the playoffs.
1: Woof.
0: The 0-4 stat is a 0.9% chance.
1: Less than 1%.
0: It's under 1% to make the playoffs.
1: Oh, man. And they've got the Seahawks this week.
0: The stat is one team out of 109 has made the playoffs after an 0-4 start.
1: One team out of 109.
0: Don't ask what team that is, but one team out of 109 has made the playoffs after an 0-4 start.
1: One team out of 109.
0: Don't ask what team that is, but that's the

0: form.
1: Okay.
0: His body's moving.
1: You can't deny. Okay, just because. Okay, I'll say the same thing about the Chargers. Season's early for the Chiefs. They're playing really well.
0: Yeah, it is.
1: So, I would say that maybe. Hey,
0: so
1: Herbert, get to the jewelry store, man. Are they already engaged? Right.
0: Yes.
1: Yeah. Get to Vegas. Get to the courthouse before the Seahawks game this weekend.
0: I mean, maybe that's the case. Black and Abdallah here on Westwood One Sports. You can call or text the show 310-840-49.
1: It's early for the Chiefs. They're playing really well.
0: Yeah, it is.
1: So, I would say that maybe. Hey,
0: so
1: Herbert, get to the jewelry store, man. Are they already engaged? Right.
0: Yes.
1: Yeah. Get to Vegas. Get to the courthouse before the Seahawks game this weekend.
0: I mean, maybe that's the case. Black and Abdallah here on Westwood One Sports. You can call or text the show 310-840-49.
1: For the Seahawks game this weekend.
0: I mean, maybe that's the case. Black and Abdallah here on Westwood One Sports. You can call or text the show 310-840-49.

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1: Nick working out of the pistol now. He's got a receiver either side in motion. We'll go Hawkins, and they go trick play, rolling right. They get it right back to Pinnick, throws downfield, and that ball's intercepted. Cats will take over at their own 9-yard line. That was a bad throw by Pinnick. Should have never done it. Cam Chapa, who played really well last week, gets his first pick, and the Wildcats take over at their own 8.
2: I'm glad I'm not the only one that thought that that was a horrible, horrible decision by Caden Pinnick in that game on Friday. But hey, anytime we can coerce a visiting quarterback into making horrible decisions, we will take that for sure. And hopefully that's the beginning of a lot of takeaways for this Arizona defense. They were able to get two takeaways in the game the other night, and they had obviously gave one back. So plus one, which is kind of what I was hoping for, that they would be on the plus side of the turnover battle, and they were in that contest. And although I mentioned yesterday, so I usually what I try to do is I'll watch the first half of the game on Sunday, and then I'll go back and watch the second half of the game on Monday night ahead of Wildcat Breakdown with Glenn Howe, which will be coming up later in the show in the 5 o'clock hour. So as I was watching the second half of the game last night, it became apparent. It's like, man, we could have had a whole lot more than two takeaways in that game if some of these guys on defense could catch the ball. I thought I was watching Takario Davis out there at times over the weekend.
3: What year is this?
2: Exactly. Right? And even Danny Gonzalez mentioned that in his press conference today. Is like, yeah, we gotta learn how to catch the ball, because we could have probably had five takeaways if we had some guys that could catch.
3: If we had a quarter for every time Jugs was mentioned 2 years ago, DK, right, like, yeah. we mentioned Jugs machines a lot.
2: Oh, we did.
4: There have been plenty of coins inside the cup to make up for all the bets we had last year.
2: No kidding. That nobody asked Danny today if he was going to have his guys get to work on the Jugs machines, but yeah, they might need to do that, because they could have had a whole lot more than they did. And again, you go back to the first game. I mean, you go back to the BYU game, first possession. You know, Javion Cole, who I thought this past Saturday maybe played his best game that we've seen him play here at the University of Arizona. He could have had an early interception in that game that probably would have gone for pick six. There's been a number. I mean, if we went back and counted them all, because again, if it touches your hands, you're supposed to catch it, right? Even whether that's offense or defense. So there's probably at least, you know, I mean, heck, if there were probably three or four more in that game, there's probably about six or seven to this point in the season where the defender got their hands on a ball and was not able to bring it in. So you got to start to secure those if you want to be a great defense. 520-848-1290 is the number to get on the program. 520-848-1290 as we head to the first Big 12 home game of the year. So this is kind of, and I mentioned this a little bit last week, we're kind of now starting to get into, all right, how are we looking at some of these opponents? Are we excited? Are you excited about Cincinnati coming in here on Saturday? We've got absolutely zero, well, one game of history against the Cincinnati Bearcats going back to last year. And it's some good history, because we went in there in a game that a lot of people thought that maybe the Wildcats weren't going to be able to win against a Cincinnati team that got off to a really great start last season. And again, maybe that's their thing. They seem to get off, if I remember 2 years ago, we didn't play them, but I seem to remember 2 years ago they got off to a really fast start as well. And now they're off to a 4-0 start this year. I think last year they were 5-1 or something of that nature before things kind of started to go south on them. I think they lost five of their last six or six of their last seven or something of that nature. And one of those was to the Wildcats, who went into Bearcat Stadium and beat up on them last year.
4: You mean the Cincinnati Bearcats program that just recently was in the college football playoff, only to wait them getting rocked by Alabama?
2: Yeah,
4: this program's gotten a couple of really good starts of the season the last couple years.
2: Absolutely. That again, that seems to be their modus operandi. We'll see if they can continue that this year. So, again, no history. As I was kind of laying out, and I mentioned some of the comparisons last week, as I was kind of laying them out, BYU is kind of the new UCLA, and Texas Tech is probably the new USC because, you know, they're dominant in football and maybe not. Well, they're probably better in basketball than USC ever was, at least the last few years.
3: I thought it was because nobody liked them.
2: And they've been to a Final Four.
3: And if you had to pick one team in the old pack that everybody rooted against,
2: it would be USC.
4: And both definitely had the rich kid mentality, it seemed like, at least with the last couple of years for Texas A&M.
2: Yeah, well, and they fit that. Yeah, they seem to be like they are the school right now that's throwing around a lot of money. So they kind of fall into that whole category there as being the rich. So I don't know. Cincinnati, Cincinnati is maybe like, I don't know, kind of like Washington State or Oregon State. They're one of those schools that's kind of far away that we really don't, you know, maybe not, even when we went to divisions, they weren't in the same division with us, and so we kind of got excited maybe on certain years when we would play Washington State or Oregon State. I mean, I remember when I first got here, there were those years where Oregon State was really good. And so they came in here, and they would always kind of be ranked, and you wanted to knock them off their pedestal. Back in those years when Lau Moivau was who's on the coaching staff now here at the University of Arizona, back when he was quarterbacking. Oregon State during who was that little running back they had that for a while that we all used to be like, man, we gotta stop that guy because he was really good. And we had Patrick Howard on the show on Sunday from the early 2000s, and you know he was talking about those years when they had Chad Johnson at wide receiver and they would come in here. So they've had some dudes, the quarterback. See, my memory's just that. The quarterback that played for my Browns that went to Oregon State. So they've had some dudes.
4: You mean Mr. Whedon?
2: No. Whedon went to Oklahoma State.
3: I think I'll help you out. Joaquiz Rogers was the running back here.
2: Was it Rocky?
4: Jaquez Rogers.
2: Yeah.
4: The big one was Steven Jackson from that 2003 era. Yeah.
2: Right. So they've had some guys. So yeah, so there were years I think because they had some marquee guys that you got excited to play Oregon State. But it's not there yet for Cincinnati. So you can't really use them as the reason to be there. You know, and there's been a lot of years where we would use the opponent as the reason to go to the game was because we were playing UCLA. The reason to go to the game was because we were playing USC. And you can't use that with Cincinnati. So you got the reason to go to the game has to be Arizona because you want to support this football team with this quarterback who's, you know, going to be is already the best ever and is building on that. And the drive to win 9 games once again, and like I said yesterday, you know, have the second best 4-year run in the history of this program since the Pac era.
3: I think animosity can be created in one game, and I think it just depends on how many extracurricular out of bounds hits there are, what kind of, you know, nonsense under the pile there is going on. Because when you're talking about 45 years, DK, of playing those Pac-12 teams, Pac-10 teams, the reason you root against UCLA when they come into town is because the other 25 times you watch those games. Mm. And obviously, as you just laid out, you can't have that for some of the Big 12 opponents. But to me, it's more like, what has Cincinnati done the last few years? What did they do their last couple of weeks, right? Because if you're trying to find a reason to be excited about playing one of the Big 12 opponents that maybe you're not super intimately familiar with, it's how good are they? How good have they been? And that's a Cincinnati team that, I mean, it was before they joined the Big 12, but they won their conference the last 3 years they were in it before they joined the Big 12. Yeah. So a good football program. They obviously had a struggle last year down the stretch, but it's going to take time to develop those rivalries. You can't just say, hey, guess what, Tucson? BYU's now your rival, everybody. That's not how any of this works. So, I mean, the rivals are going to develop organically and obviously regionally, but they're going to happen on the field, on the court, you know, between the lines, where it takes when you're competing for championships, Because when we talk about the rivalry with UCLA with softball and basketball, why was that? Because Arizona softball really and good. UCLA softball were number one and number two in the pack for 30 years straight. Arizona basketball and UCLA basketball were number one and two. Same thing. So that's where rivalries come from. Unless you get a couple of dirty hits or some reason or animosity to dislike the team or the fan base.
2: Well, and I wonder, and I wonder if that is one of the reasons why we're seeing low attendance through these first few. And again, it's not. I mean, it's been non-conference, so that's part of it. It's like, you know, NAU and Northern Illinois. We'd never played them in football, so I don't know how many. I didn't notice a lot of Northern Illinois fans in the stands, like a couple years ago when North Dakota State came and brought a bunch of people because, you know, they have a history of being good in FCS and they won some championships. And so they traveled well and those people came out. I maybe saw two people wearing NIU gear when I was this one guy actually was wearing a cape. I was like, whoa, a Northern Illinois cape. He was walking by Bear Down Field when I was on my way to the stadium, but didn't see other than him. I saw one other person wearing Northern Illinois.
3: David Amata, have you ever owned a cape?
4: I have, actually, as a matter of fact, and it was for Halloween. I can promise you that.
2: Let's hear Dragon Ball's cape story.
4: And no, there's no cape story. It was for a Halloween outfit, and that was all.
2: How old were you?
4: I was probably. Halloween? Okay. 16.
2: Have you started thinking about your Halloween outfit for this year?
4: Oh, we already had that from last year, so we're set for it.
2: So you're already you have a bunch of parties that you go to?
4: No. The girlfriend's a real big fan of Halloween and she had gotten the outfit from last year, forgot that there was a key part of the outfit that was missing, so we just carried it over to this year.
2: She didn't wear it last year or she did?
4: She did not wear hers. This year we're doing a little bit of like a steampunk thing, I guess, is the idea that she wants to go with. So we're going to do that this year, and she's going to be the one in charge of the Halloween costumes from here on out because that's her holiday.
2: And who are you?
4: It's a steampunk aesthetic. It's going to be like that old Victorian England kind of thing with gears and steam and all that stuff.
2: Is she the theatrical as well, kind of like you?
4: Not really. No. She just likes to dress up for Halloween itself. Like she ends up going out, still does trick or treating with one of her friends' kids and kind of gets on with that. For me, it's usually been a situation where I've not been out for Halloween in such a long time, but I will join her when I do have the time to be able to go out and do the trick-or-treating thing.
2: I went through like a four-year phase in my single 30s when I did Halloween parties, and I would go out every year and get a costume and get a different costume and all of that because, you know, I was trying to get married at the time. So.
4: That's one way to impress.
2: Exactly. But I don't think I've actually been to a Halloween costume party since I was since I lived in Cleveland. So that would be over 20 years ago.
4: Mm-hmm.
2: Yeah. How about you, JW?
4: He's got a phone call coming up here.
2: He's got phone calls.
4: I think that the actual going out to Halloween parties, that's not something that we've done in a long time.
2: Okay.
4: I think that she would be interested. I just got to be the one to find them. That's the thing. She would have no issue going to a Halloween party around town. So I'll probably have to talk to Cricket because I know that those are going to be coming up for the What's Up weekend things once we get here into October.
2: 520-848-1290. We can dive into that. We're a month and 2 days away from Halloween. The turn of the clock to October is upon us. If you did not hear last weekend, it's my birthday on Monday. So gifts can be sent right here, 575 West Roger Road in Tucson. I believe it's 875705 or something of that nature. Send your gifts to DK at that address, and I'll be greatly appreciated for that. All right, coming up on the show today, we're going to get into Wildcat Breakdown. I mentioned Glenn Howell will join us in the 5 o'clock hour. We'll break down everything we saw from the Wildcats and their 34-24 win over the Cougars after watching the tape. Also, it always happens late in the evening on the East Coast time, but the U.S. Senate did pass the Protect College Sports Act last night. And they did so by an overwhelmingly large margin, as was expected that was going to happen. I believe the final count was 72 to 22 in the vote. So we're going to dive a little bit more into that today. I had said last week, or actually I think it was 2 weeks ago now, I had said 2 weeks ago I was going to let you hear from both sides of the coin. Well, some of the coaches that were there when they had their press conference, among those coaches, Mark Few, who's Tommy Lloyd's mentor from Gonzaga, Calvin Sampson from our conference, along with Craig Robinson, former coach at Oregon State, who's also the head of the National Basketball Coaches Association. And I also wanted you to hear, because they're all for it, but I also wanted you to hear from the side that is against it. So I was going to let you hear from Cory Booker, the senator from New Jersey, who gave a 14 or so minute diatribe on the Senate floor a few weeks ago about why he doesn't like this. You've also heard from our guys here, Kelvin Efon and Glenn Howell. I'll let you rehear from them. They talked about it on the pregame show a couple Saturdays ago, last time we were home prior to the Northern Illinois game. I'll let you hear how they feel about this as well, and then we'll just dive into everything we've seen so far in terms of I'll also lay out the voting in terms of the folks, the 22 or so senators that were against this measure. All right, DK on the Sports Tip, 520-848-1290 is the number to get on the program. We'll take your calls as well. We'll take your text coming up a little bit later in the show. Our guy Paul in Phoenix weighed in on our chat yesterday about Tori Lavullo, who still has a job at this moment. I'll let you know Paul had a very interesting comparison to the situation as it relates to Arizona Wildcats history and Tori Lavullo. We'll get into that as well. Cricket is getting you home every 20 minutes on the 5. She's got your traffic and your weather.
5: From the Wildcats Radio 1290 Traffic Center. With a collision coach line near Twin Peaks reported on Coach Lane Boulevard near Twin Peaks, that was a reported collision. Earlier wreck occurred much earlier at Oracle and First Avenue. Still some northbound, slowing northbound on Oracle at First Avenue. Wilmot, north of Old Vale Road, that's a reported swift water rescue. Flash flood warning in effect till 3:45. It's 72 now. I'm Cricket with your Wildcats Radio 1290 traffic and weather together.
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1: Play fake. Sorsby to throw on first down. Throws downfield, and it's tipped and intercepted. The Wildcats with the ball the other way, down to the 25-yard line, and Arizona will take over. What a great start. And I believe that was Javion Cole who made the pick.
2: It was Javion Cole, and right away, Arizona was in kind of a zone defense. He threw the ball up in the air, got batted, and Javion Cole came down with it. A huge start for Arizona.
3: Javion Cole's got memories of Cincinnati getting that interception on the first play of the game last year. And Danny Gonzalez once repeated today that he feels like Javion is the best cornerback in the Big 12. And we're starting to see it, man. I thought he played just an unbelievable game Saturday in Pullman, Washington. Just his aggressiveness in the run game, his aggressiveness in the pass game. Really stood out. I think he might be getting a game ball for me. Well, you'll have to wait until Wildcat breakdown coming up in the 5 o'clock hour. All right, 520-848-1290. We've got some folks that want to talk some sports today. Let's hear from our guy Doug in Tucson. You're on DK on the Sports Tip.
4: David, J Dub, good to talk to you guys. And David, how you guys doing?
3: All right, and say hello to our new guy Lath as well.
4: Oh, right on. Was it Lath?
3: Lath.
4: Lath.
3: Lath.
4: Okay. Hey, yeah. What's up, dude?
3: All right.
4: Sorry, I haven't been able to call for any of the post-game shows yet, but I've just had different conflicts. But I thought I'd check in with you guys today and talk about the season a little bit, talk about attendance, whatever we can cover, even the red-blue game maybe if we have time. But
3: were you there for that? Because I was not.
4: Oh, I couldn't go. Yeah. I couldn't go. I was watching it. I watched the whole live stream, though, from home. Mm. Just had some family stuff going on. But, I thought it was one of the more fun ones I've ever seen. And not just because they brought back the 97 guys, but I don't know. The three-point contest was exciting. I thought the dunk contest was a little bit underrated. I mean,
3: It's very hard. Those dunk contests are so hard to make interesting now.
4: I know. Well, all I'm going to say is that Cam Holmes was like head and shoulders above the other guys. Mm. But I thought that his dunks were pretty dang spectacular. I thought he was right up there with some of the better dunks we've seen in recent years. So I thought that was fun. And then in the scrimmage, you know, they were a little shorthanded, but I thought a lot of guys got some good run. And, there's a lot to be excited about, And you can kind of tell when Tommy talked on the mic, he's like, I'm not making any promises, but I'll just say that I like what I see. And, if he says that in his understated way, I think we have reason to be optimistic.
3: There you go. We just got to get R.J. Godfrey eligible to play.
4: No doubt. Yeah. Either that or just sneak Tobey back in there and nobody will notice. it was great to see all those guys back this year, too. And I don't know about Dalen Terry. He seems like he needs a little bit of the spotlight, but that's all right. Whatever. Whatever he's got to do, you know.
3: there you go. Hopefully he gets on his feet somewhere. That's my hope for him.
4: Well, I think he just signed like a $7 million contract $7 million in lifetime earnings or something. So. I don't know. Us working stiffs aren't going to cry too many tears for that. So, but on football, I really like what I'm seeing. I mean, I think we're well positioned at 3-1 with, you know, pretty favorable schedule the next 3 weeks, or at least winnable games, you know. Not that anything will be easy, but if we can be 6-1 going into Texas Tech, you know, we've got, you know, we'll already be bowl eligible and, you know, chance for another pretty special season. And I feel like we've started to find that balance between the run and the pass. Yes, Gio is out, but man, Trey Spivey is so good. And then Noah can find all kinds of other targets, you know.
3: That's been the key. I think the last two games, and that's been my top takeaway, is just that. And you hate to say it, you want an injury to happen, but it's almost I've almost kind of compared it to like last year when Koa went out. And we had to figure out a way to do some to get what we need to get done doing it another way.
4: Right.
3: And I think that's what they found the last 2 weeks in the passing game without what I said, I was calling the geocentric offense. There's been other guys that have been able to step up and make plays in that passing attack.
4: Yeah, definitely. Definitely. And then the emergence of Jet Smith.
3: Oh.
4: Man, explosive.
3: Yeah.
4: Explosive guy. So, yeah, I think defenses have to – I mean, they're going to have to be kept honest, you know, on the run and the pass with this offense. If we can just start a little faster, obviously, haven't really liked those slow starts even against, you know, NIU. But I'm not overly worried about it. Some of it's a little fluky. I thought Noah had the sun in his eyes on that pick six. And that's just something you can't really, I don't know, account for.
5: You don't like 11-yard sacks on the first offensive play of the game?
4: Not the greatest. Not the greatest. And we've had some, like, badly timed penalties, too, that set us back when we, you know, could have had a sustained drive going. And no, the only thing I'm really concerned about with this team, it's not going to be breaking news, but just our third down defense.
3: Yeah.
4: I just don't understand. What are we doing? Like, I know we have a secondary. I know we have coaches that coach the secondary. And I just don't understand how so many guys get open when it's, you know, third and 12, third and 18. You know they're going deep, and yet they're still converting. Even NAU and NIU, they're converting these long third downs. And have you guys talked about that in the postgame? Has anybody come up with any theories?
5: Well, I mean, obviously the theory would be five guys lost the NFL, right? Yeah. So you're talking about not only the experience of all those guys, but the connectivity of all those guys is what DK and Glenn and Kelvin have talked about mostly, is that when you have guys 2, 3, 4 years as starters in a defensive, you know, backfield, you're talking about guys who can basically finish each other's sentences. So I think getting some of those mix-ups, like that one BYU play where they'd run the little bubble screen the week prior, and they they ran the slant as opposed to it in the same set. Like, those three guys all jumped on that ball, right? Like, all ran up to cover the screen that wasn't there. I just think that's a lot of communication. That's a lot of anticipating where your compadres are going to be on the field. And that way everybody can cover equal ground, and that might have something to do with it.
4: Oh, that's a huge factor. I mean, you think we missed Genesis Smith, who had two interceptions in an NFL game yesterday?
3: Exactly.
4: On Sunday? No, that's a great point. And like, there was another fluky, you know, third down conversion with, I think, went for the touchdown for Washington State, where our two guys literally just ran into each other.
3: Yeah. It's got, you know, got a little more aggressive.
4: Yeah. We've had some pretty bad stuff happen on third down defense, and yet we're still 3-1. And like I said, pretty well positioned, you know, losing at BYU. There's no shame in that. We kind of expected that. Although I thought that game was winnable. A lot of reason to be optimistic, and all the reason in the world for fans to come out and have a good time at the stadium. I mean, I understand 8 p.m. isn't ideal for some families, but for most of those, you know, like for the young people, you know, you're going to be out late anyway. So, I mean, 8 to 11 is nothing.
3: Exactly.
4: And then after 11, you're going to start your Saturday night at 11. So.
3: I mean, when I was in college, I loved the night games. Absolutely loved them.
4: Absolutely. Yeah,
5: Doug, you can't talk about night games without talking about 9 a.m. East Coast kickoff.
4: Which one is that?
5: West Virginia?
4: Yeah, that'll be fun.
5: They got to play at West Virginia in Morgantown. It's 9 a.m.
4: Yeah. So, we've had a lot of those through the years. We had an NCAA tournament game, I think, that started at 9 a.m. our time.
3: Yeah.
4: Not too long ago.
3: Yeah.
4: But, they've done a lot to improve the game day experience. They've improved the sound system. They've put in the flashy lights. They've got the U of A on the west side, you know, my side, which is awesome. So I used to always feel like I had to turn around and try to get my fans on the west side to get engaged in the game. And now I've got all of our players doing it.
3: Yeah,
4: so I don't
3: really
4: have to. I love that. It's a great time. And, it, you know, hopefully it's affordable for people. And, I mean, if the result you want is for the program to be successful, then you just got to show up. You know, it's your dollars, and it's also your noise, and just the general vibe that these guys feel supported. And so I'll be there for sure. I can't wait. What is it, 6 or 7 nights a year out of the entire calendar that you get to go to a home football game?
3: That's so. All it is. It's like you said, I mean, that's a perfect way to put it. It's like sick, because like I think Danny Gonzalez breaks it down. We get these 12 opportunities. Well, as a fan, you get 6. Mel, in a good year, you might get 7. And if you can't show up for those 7 opportunities and be loud and be proud and no matter what the time is or the circumstance is, then I don't know how big a fan you are.
4: Yeah, I totally agree. Totally agree. Well, I'm sure there's other people who want to chat, but I just wanted to say I'm really excited about this football season. I think we could.

0: Hey, David, J-Dub, and Lath, welcome. I'll make it quick, okay? So I missed, I know it's going to sound really crazy, I was at a wedding in Sedona all weekend long, so I missed the entire game, okay?
1: Right.
0: I got updates from people, all that stuff, but I had to do that. So, again, weddings and funerals are not supposed to happen during the fall, but they did, and that's okay. We move forward. But here's the thing, real quick. I did watch the first half of the game last night. I'll watch the second half tonight. But again, I didn't see anything glaring that was like, oh boy, we're in trouble. Again, I still think some of those passes that they hit. We're still, I think Danny's still toying. He's still tooling around with the upfront pressure, and
1: right.
0: I think he wants a little bit more pressure up front. I have not listened to him either today, his press conference, but I would imagine he would want more pressure, and as he gets more pressure, it's going to give that quarterback obviously less time. So we'll leave it at that. I'm proud of the way the whole team responded. As for this game. Saturday night, 8 o'clock. It's a whiteout. Okay. Two family weekends ago, I had a family, or let's just say a dad, tell me to be quiet, and I kind of lost it. But he tried three or four times to tell me, and I ignored him. And finally, it's like, no, it's not going to happen. So I'm just gonna tell the folks in Section 25. I'm bringing it,
1: there
0: okay?
1: You go.
0: Because there's no rivalry really with Cincinnati. But I will say this: the first time that they try to cross our path as we're going to our locker room or coming out of our locker room or vice versa, that kind of add a little bit of. We just got to watch that type of stuff, and that's going to make it kind of fun this year. Little soap opera type stuff early, you know, before the game starts or at halftime. We'll see how that's handled, because that's going to be an ongoing thing all year until. Facilities decides to build a locker room in the southwest corner of the.
1: I didn't think about that. They got to cross over now. The visiting team has to cross through the Wildcats to get to their locker room. I think they usually hold. The refs will hold, depending on who gets there first.
0: They'll hold the visiting team.
1: Yeah, they'll hold the visiting team until
0: they make them wait.
1: Yeah.
0: And if I'm a visiting team, I'm pissed. I'm like, no, let us get off the field. We got a long, I think it's funny. But it's going to be fun.
2: Marching bands, they like cross over each other diagonally. And
0: yep.
2: Perfect. Yeah. That's how it's going to be,
0: exactly.
2: Right? Yeah,
0: exactly.
2: No extracurriculars. Everybody's friendly here.
0: But hey, let's have a great turnout. I'm hoping anywhere from 45 to 48,000 is what I'm hoping for. And we've got to make it loud. Night football is where it's at for Arizona, okay? It really is. And, of course, like J-Dub mentioned, 9 o'clock the following week, on 9 o'clock in the morning. I tell you what, I'm really looking forward to see that Texas Tech game. We got to get through this, these four games. That's the fourth game of it, right?
1: Yeah.
0: And that Texas Tech game, wouldn't it be kind of fun to be at night on Halloween? That'd be kind of fun. That'd be a fun one. And so we need somebody to dress up as, or have somebody create an NIL emoji, and that should be the costume. But but David, I'm going to leave you with this. A couple things, real quick.
1: Right.
0: The kid who hit, I think, is it Dante Moore of Oregon?
1: Yeah.
0: The kid who hit him, he got suspended for a game.
1: Right.
0: Okay. I have not seen the hit. I can't comment, but I will say this. JW, if you can find the audio of the USC announcers announcing that play, have you heard it yet?
1: Oh, I heard it. That's my guy. That's my mentor, Pete Arbogast.
0: I'm telling you, Pete needs to be, he's ashamed of him, should be ashamed of himself. He needs to, I haven't watched it, but what I've heard is people say, no, Pete, you're wrong. He did not go in head first. He did slide. But I shouldn't comment until people see it. But the other thing that really irritated me, and of course they're not going to suspend the kid, even if they suspended him for half of a game, is that idiot from Texas, okay?
1: Mm.
0: That little gesture that he made.
2: Yeah, we don't need to talk about that on the radio.
1: I didn't see that one.
2: I said, we don't need to talk about the specifics of that on the radio.
1: I heard about that one. Yeah.
0: Okay, so here's what they need to do. At some point, kind of like a NBA official does, or official, hey, you know what? Guess what? Sir, what you just did, it warranted two technical fouls. Therefore, you're thrown out. We're not even giving you one and having you think about how you did it. No, that was two unsportsmanlike. You're done.
2: The best part about that, Paul, was after the play was over, every single teammate in the vicinity looked at the dude and said something like it was obvious that this was the dumbest.

0: dumbest thing that this guy would ever do on the playing field in a live game. And it wasn't the, you know, the opponents or the fans who were chastising him for his dumb, you know, gesture. It was everybody on that Longhorns team instantly. Because guess what? He got a 15-yard sack with the 15-yard unsportsmanlike penalty. So even if the gesture, they weren't, you know, offended by it. It was just dumb overall.
1: Right. But you know what? Again, they won't suspend him because Texas' next game is when? If they're off this week, guess who they play next?
0: Oklahoma.
1: Thank you. So I'll let it rest at that. They, heaven forbid. Now, if they're playing Appalachian State, oh, we're gonna suspend him for a half, you know, something like that. But whatever. Anyway, hey, our guys need to play clean. We got accused of a couple out of bounds, you know, plays, personal fouls. Our guys need to play clean. That's all us as fans want. Looking forward to it Saturday night. I love night football. There's nothing like it in Tucson. And I hope the families come out. Hey, go out, get an early dinner. Get some early libations. Come on out and join us. It's going to be a lot of fun. It's a whiteout, and let's enjoy it. Guys, as always, bear down. And by the way, hey, Doug out there, come over and visit me. You know where I sit. Come over and say hi. Talk to you guys later. Take care.
0: All right. What was Coach Brennan's line last year, DK, about early drinking in the morning?
2: Yeah, well, that's got to be somewhere, right? We'll have to find that for sure. That was a good one. That was definitely a good one.
3: Get your
2: one.
3: Early drinking got, in this week, because next week he can't be doing early drinking.
2: It got him in a whole lot of trouble with Desiree Francois,
0: yes,
2: but it was a good one
0: fair.
2: For sure. Yeah, in case you had not heard, next week's game starts at 9 a.m. our time, which means network at 7:30, which means we are waking you up at 4:30 in the morning.
0: I made a promo. DK, and it says, and our pregame show starts bright and early.
2: Bright and early. At least we don't have a basketball game ending at 1 a.m. on the front end of that, like we did last year with the Cincinnati game.
0: Yeah,
2: and we were coming out of an 8 o'clock tip in L.A. That was brutal. That was brutal for sure. So at least we won't have that coming into next Saturday. All right, DK on the Sports Tip, 520-848-1290. Want to hear your thoughts on it all? The question in terms of how are we viewing, you know, these upcoming games? Cincinnati, not a real rivalry there. Normally, West Virginia wouldn't be anything of note, but our former coach is coaching West Virginia. So that alone gives it more interest than probably it would if Rich Rodriguez wasn't standing on the sideline at West Virginia. And that would be if we had him coming in here this year, oh my goodness, that would be one heck of a show to have here. And that was the other thing, and I'll get more into it because we're way past the break, is that we didn't really get a great quote home schedule this year outside of course the Territorial Cup game at the end in terms of the teams that are coming in here this season. We'll dive more into that. Cricket is getting you home every 20 minutes on the Fives Traffic and Weather.
4: From the Wildcats Radio 1290 Traffic Center. With collisions reported, Cortero and Silverbell and Cortero. Crash Grant Road to the east of Swan and expect slowdowns. Backups Grant and Swan due to road work, and we got a collision. Also a wreck that occurred at Coachline Boulevard near Twin Peaks. And we've got some weather-related closures. Overton at the CDO, Wentworth south of I-10, Sarita Road and Wilmot Road, Harrison at the Pantano Wash, also Camino de la Tierra at the Rito. Typically, all of those fair weather crossings probably going to be closed due to flooding. Flash flood warning till 3:45. Highs tomorrow near 80, 72 now. And that's your Wildcats Radio 1290 traffic.
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8: Caleb Williams will miss the next 3 to 4 weeks with a hamstring injury. Last night, it didn't matter. The Bears were starting Case Keenum in his place, and they beat the Eagles 27-7. Ben Johnson called a great game, and Keenum played well. If the Bears can play like this without Williams, it might be time to take them seriously as a Super Bowl contender. I'm Chris Black.
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1: Well, the NHL is underway. Their season starts tonight just as the basketball guys are getting into camp, starting things up. And it's hard to believe this guy is already in season number 10.
2: Hand off Walker to Keontae. Here's Markkanen. Jumps out for three. That's a big splash. Another triple. Behind the back pass. Bailey's got it. Passes off. A little turnaround. Jay. Sweet shot. Sweet bucket by Markkanen. Tied once again to 57. Markkanen. Throws it home. Timeout. Jordan Knott. They put his shoulder down. Nice drive. Comes up short. Grabs the rebound. Puts it up. Tapped up. Once, twice, and in.
3: Lowry's there, cleaning it up. Seven-footer doing his job.
2: Oh, beautiful, strong move. Markkanen.
3: This right here is just a fearless bucket. Look, I put all the work in the weight room. I'm going through you in this area.
2: Markkanen turns, fires. Drills it! Triple! It's been a long 10,064 days. Let's see. 50. A career high for Markkanen.
4: What a overtime win for you guys tonight. A new career high for you. 51 points. First 50-point game for a Jazz player since Karl Malone. I mean, what does that sound like to you?
5: The win sounds even better now. Unreal fan base. Unfortunately, we couldn't get it done in the regulation, but we fought it. We fought through it, played defense, and we grinded it out. So, big win for us.
1: Yeah, that was just last year for Lowry Markkanen in a game against the Suns that he scored. I'm sorry, this was, early last season. It was in October of last year. 51 points, most he's ever scored in his NBA career. So his top three all-time now are 51, 49, 47, followed by a 43, a 40, and a 40. So that's six times in his career he has scored 40 or more points in a game. I just can't believe I looked up and I saw Lowry Markkanen talking about 10 years in the NBA, and I'm thinking to myself, he can't be that old. It just seems like he was here just yesterday playing at the University of Arizona, and now he's going into year 10 in the NBA. Because I think that's the same, is Book in year 10, or is he more than that?
6: 11. Booker's like 11, maybe.
1: Oh, gosh.
7: Yeah, I think. Well, Book started when he was 17. Like, Book was a little younger, yeah.
1: It's like, it's crazy to think that these, I can't believe Lowry.
7: Back to your 40-point or overs, could you imagine if the Jazz let him play in fourth quarters when they were tanking for the last four seasons they've been tanking? Exactly. This is going to be the first season that they haven't tanked in Salt Lake City in literally 4 years.
6: And that's still up in the air over, do they actually go and play hard after the first
7: two months? Will, because now they got their guy. You know, they got Darren Peterson. They've obviously got Klonte George is very good, and Lowry Markkanen. They lost a Walker Kessler to the Lakers. Yeah. That's a big loss for them. But yeah, no, I think that they're definitely, I mean, I don't think Danny Ainge can tank forever. He's that guy who's trying to get as many picks as possible. I think they got their guy in Darren Peterson. They're going to roll with it, at least until it gets to the halfway point and the All-Star break. And they're underwater, and then we'll see how many minutes Lowry gets in the fourth quarter.
1: Mm-hmm. You know, I'm not convinced with Darren Peterson.
6: There's a lot of people that aren't.
7: No, I think people are not convinced about cramping, not convinced about his media literacy, but nobody's not convinced about his skill set, because clearly he was the most skilled player coming out of the draft. The question is whether or not he's going to stay on the court and whether or not he's going to have any issues with creatine buildup in his body, which apparently is what he claims and there's people claim were due to that cramping last season at Kansas.
1: Lowry Markkanen, 4 years in Chicago after he was drafted by the Bulls, and a year in Cleveland, followed by now this will be year five for him in Salt Lake City. First round pick, the seventh overall selection in the 2017 draft, had his highest scoring average of his career last year when he averaged 27 points per ball game. But again, he only played in 42 games last year. That's like literally one over half the season.
7: Also, Con Knipple broke his record last year. previously, Lauri Markkanen was the fastest to 100 made three-pointers of any player in the history of the NBA. Any player. I'm not talking about seven-footers. He was the fastest ever to 100 made threes, and Con Knipple last year shattered that record. So
1: not surprising that Con did that. We saw him firsthand, for sure. Mm. All right, let's hear from Lauri on year 10 and year 5 in Salt Lake City.
8: Yeah, year 10, it sounds different. Feel older. But no, it's always excitement this time of the year, and kind of the excitement getting out there on the court and building the relationship what I talked about, and really going through the adversity together. And that's what we're like, kind of enjoying the process. But I think the team expectations are pretty high, and that makes us even more motivated and excited and more focused on the task at hand.
1: You want to take a guess how much money Lowry's made in the NBA?
7: In 10 years? It's got to be like, you know, 140 or something like that.
9: I would think barely somewhere close to about 165 million.
1: You are over, but you are closer. $158.4 million.
7: Well, yeah, he was a top 10 pick, right? So, he got a big contract to start. And obviously, the issue there was he was misused in Chicago. It wasn't until he got to the Cavs that he was actually used in the proper stretch four position that he's destined for.
1: Why can't the Bulls develop any of our kids?
7: Ask their coach. Wasn't it Tibbs at the time?
1: Was he there then?
9: I think it was Tibbs at the tail end of his time there. But no, it's been a long time for the Bulls in regards to developing any kind of young talent when you really think about it.
7: I got another milestone for you for Lauri. He's about 700 points away, DK, from being the ninth player ever to score over 10,000 NBA points.
1: Wow.
7: So he's currently ninth all time, right behind Aaron Gordon, but he's got 9,300-some-odd points.
1: Overall, or Arizona Wildcats to score 10,000?
7: Overall, for former Arizona Wildcats to score points in the NBA.
1: Yeah. I mean, and he's likely, if because you figure he's probably going to play another 10 years. So he'll be the guy at some point.
9: Yeah, you could see that.
1: Yeah. Did you think that was going to be the case? Did you think when you think about all-time guys that would eventually maybe be the top-scoring Arizona Wildcat in the NBA, did you think Lauri Markkanen would be that guy?
7: We can go back to the tape, and I said Lauri is going to be the best NBA player to ever come out of the U of A. He's just perfectly purpose built as a 7-foot-1 guy who has a really quick and repeatable release on his 25-footer, not just 19-footer, but he has range out to 24, 25 feet. So all it takes is him being aggressive, you know, blocking shots when he has the opportunity, rebounding his position. But because nobody, DK, can get out and block that shot. And that's the biggest issue. When you talk about his success in Cleveland, when they had those 4 7-footers in that lineup, I mean, what are you going to do? Go with the roll man dunking over you, or go out to Lauri? And if you're a 6'4 guy, how the hell do you even get up and attempt to affect that shot? So, yeah, no, Lauri is perfectly built. I think he got a really raw deal in Chicago, and he's had a really raw deal with Utah for the past 4 or 5 years because they don't want him to be successful because they're not trying to be successful as a team.
1: Yeah, I still sometimes wonder. You know, it's hard because you got Donovan Mitchell in that deal, and Spide has been the guy. But
7: no,
1: man,
7: the Cavs made the right choice. There's no doubt.
9: Now that being said, you could make the question: should they have kept Lauri and traded Evan?
1: Yeah,
9: but that's the other argument.
7: No way, Evan. I would say Evan Mobley is probably the guy I would least trade off of that roster, personally. Oof.
1: Interesting discussions. 520-848-1290. 520-848-1290. Dragon Ball here. He has everything happening in sports in Southern Arizona, as well as sports around the world.
9: Well, the Arizona Wildcats football team continues to prepare for their return to Big 12 play as the non-conference slate officially comes to an end for the Cats. Next up, they'll have a game against the Cincinnati Bearcats back in the desert here at Casino del Sol Stadium. And while no Fita's been lights out so far in the passing game this year, the running game still leaves something to be desired. But Seth Dagey, the offensive coordinator, has felt the running backs have been running strong so far this season.
10: I know our running game hasn't been as explosive as it was early last year. But if you look at the way they're running, they're about as physical as I've ever seen them. So I'm not down on our running backs. Our running backs are playing the game the right way. And if you watch tape, you'll watch it. Watch Kev run over safeties over and over. Like, you're punishing safeties. We just haven't had a ton of space to run the football. And we're getting better. I think at the back end of that game against Wazoo, I think we ran for something like 95, 90-plus yards in the fourth quarter. It finally started taking off.
9: Again, Arizona currently ranks dead last in rushing in the Big 12 right now, only averaging about 130 yards rushing so far per game on the year. And with all eyes on the Diamondbacks when it comes to their managerial decisions, the president and CEO, Derek Hall, seemed to have high praise for Torrey Lovullo, as he stated that Lovullo will get a job in a heartbeat if he walks out the door of the Diamondbacks and go to another franchise. Hall went on to say also he thought Lovullo was one of the top managers in the game after spending 10 years with the franchise, in which he has had two postseason appearances. And not only do the Giants make a trade for former first-round pick quarterback J.J. McCarthy, but they also decided to part ways with an old franchise legend that just returned this season after only three games. The Giants have announced that they are going to be releasing Odell Beckham Jr. amid his recent struggles. He is not expected to be added to the team's practice squad, as the 33-year-old once again is not on an NFL roster, as he had been since 2024 following a number of injuries in his last stint with the Miami Dolphins. I'm Dragon Ball, the 2020 Sports Update on Wildcats Radio 1290.
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12: From the Wildcats Radio 1290 Traffic Center, Wilmot north of Sarita Road, Swiftwater Rescue. Wilmot north of Sarita Road. Sarita Road in Wilmot is also closed due to flooding and some other weather-related closures, just a few of many. Wentworth Road south of I-10, Overton at the CDO, Harrison at the Pantano Wash, Camino de la Tierra at the Rito. Crashes Grant Road east of Swan, Cortero and Silverbell, and also Coach Line near Twin Peaks. Flash flood warning till 4:30, our highs tomorrow near 80. It's about 72 now. I'm Cricket with your Wildcats Radio 1290 traffic and weather together.
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1: All right, politics and sports have crossed paths a couple of times in the last 24 hours. One more serious than the other. The other one was actually today and was very quite comical. We'll get into that as well. But first, the major business. And that was the passing of the Protect College Sports Act, which took place late last night on the Senate floor. It seems like all the important votes happened late into the night. It passed overwhelmingly, as it was expected to, with bipartisan support. This is a bill that has been pushed by senators on both sides of the aisle. Democrat Maria Cantwell from the state of Washington, Republican Ted Cruz from the state of Texas. They introduced this bill in June. It voted a final passage in the Senate last night by a vote of 77 to 22. It now moves on to the House of Representatives, where I'm sure they'll pick it apart. The next scheduled House legislative session does not begin until after the midterms, which would be on November the 9th, so a full month from now, although there's rumors that House Leader or House Speaker Mike Johnson could bring the House back into session to vote on this particular piece of legislation, although one of the arguments that we're hearing from both sides of the hours from people that are not in agreement with this legislation are, do we not have more important things to vote on than college sports? Senator Cantwell issued this statement. There are several things in this bill that are really important to enshrine into federal law at this time. First and foremost, the federal right to NIL, name, image, and likeness. Senator Cantwell making that. But compensation on revenue sharing is probably the most important thing we could possibly enshrine in federal law today. This is saying for the first time that an athlete gets a percentage of the media rights, the ticket sales, and the sponsorships. Among other provisions, the Protect College Sports Act would, one, cap agent fees at 5%, guarantee scholarships for 10 years after eligibility so athletes can finish pursuing their degrees, mandate Division I schools cover out-of-pocket medical costs for sports-related injuries or illnesses for current student-athletes for 5 years post-eligibility. It would ban schools from pulling scholarships due to injury or poor performance. It would allow athletes to transfer once with immediate eligibility at a new school. It would prevent football coaches from moving to a new school mid-season. It would require schools to maintain a minimum number of women's and Olympic sports. The other senator that is involved in this, Ted Cruz, he said we need to stop stealing money out of college and university institutions for education, for tuition, for professors, and putting it into the arms race on sports. Actually, I'm sorry, that was Maria Cantwell who also said that as a part of her statement. It is putting a pin in the problems to stabilize the loss of women's and Olympic sports and to create the opportunity to discuss the larger structure moving forward. That is why we have so much support on this particular measure. Ted Cruz did say we are here at long last on the verge of something historic. There was a lengthy Senate debate on Monday before they took the vote. Among the amendments added to the bill was allowing power conferences to have up to 20 teams. That's interesting. We've talked about that before, how much bigger could some of these conferences previously get?
2: Well,
1: although that's only one additional team from where the previous mark was.
2: The baseline from where a lot of this conversation started, DK, was the idea of the Big Ten and the SEC combining together into a super league and just pushing the NCAA to the curb. So that was the initial wording was no super leagues. That's a huge part of why this bill even exists. They gave a concession at 19. Putting it at 20 mean you can still have some moving pieces and move some teams around if something happens and a team falls out of the good graces of the commissioner's office or there's some other team that's in the region that you really wanted to add to your conference. It doesn't handicap them from being able to do that, right? But 20 is a number that you couldn't combine two 16-team leagues together because those numbers don't add up.
1: Right. 520-848-1290. I want to hear your thoughts on this. I've told you, again, we have a number of former student athletes that are part of our presentation here, and I told you about a tweet that was also put out from a former Arizona football player last week as well. But I want to hear your thoughts on it as somebody that follows college athletics. 520-848-1290, 520-848-1290 is the number to get in on the program. I think we have time because cricket's coming up. We may hold off because I want you to first. We're going to play you a number of things in the next hour or so. I'm going to play you what the coaches who 2 weeks ago, a bunch of coaches showed up at the press conference on Capitol Hill. I want you to hear what they said because they're all in favor of this law. And I mentioned before, among those was Calvin Sampson, current coach in the Big 12 at Houston. Mark Few, mentor to Tommy Lloyd, who's been a longtime coach up at Gonzaga, was there. Craig Robinson, former coach in the Pac-12 at Oregon State, and now the head of the Basketball Coaches Association, National Basketball Coaches Association. He spoke. So I'm going to let you hear that today. I also am going to let you hear one person who is who voted against this. And that's New Jersey Senator Cory Booker. And he is what he's saying is what we've heard from a lot of our athletes that have talked about this and that are against this bill. And that is, or at least former athletes. I'm not saying because we haven't really necessarily talked to a lot of current athletes here on campus about how they feel about this. But in terms of the former athletes that we've talked to this point, one of the things that Kelvin and Glenn specifically said was that this does not address coaching salaries, and that needs to be the first thing that's addressed before we go taking money out of the pockets of the athletes. So we'll let you hear Cory Booker's side of that, as he is one of the senators on Capitol Hill who is against this whole thing. And I'll also let you hear what Kelvin and Glenn said when we discussed this on the pregame show a week this past. Well, it was prior to the most recent home game against the Northern Illinois Huskies. So those we'll let you hear those three things coming up here in the next hour, beginning with our next segment, because we don't have time to get into any of that currently because we've got cricket coming up here in about 1 minute. 520-848-1290 is the number to get in on the program. I mentioned NHL starts tonight. The AHL season starts this weekend. Saturday night is the first home game for your Tucson Roadrunners. They will open up the season at home, a quick back-to-back. They'll play Saturday night at 7, and then they'll turn around and play again on Sunday afternoon at 4 o'clock. So two early instances to see your Tucson Roadrunners as they begin season number 11 here in Tucson. And we'll get to that a little bit later in the week as well. Get some people on from the Roadrunners on Friday to get you set for the start of another season. So if you're excited about that, we can talk about that today as well. 520-848-1290 is the number to get in on the program. All right. We have reached that time of the day when it is time for us and for you to get your minds right. There she is, ladies and gentlemen. Cricket is here. How was Below Deck last night?
3: You know, I feel
1: you sound
3: like,
1: angry. That's this episode sucked.
3: I feel like it just gets more and more trashy.
1: Oh, what do you expect?
3: Well, you know,
1: right?
3: Well, it's always
1: like the Jersey Shore of boating, right?
3: Yeah, I mean, it never used to be that raunchy.
1: Oh,
3: maybe I'm just getting
1: happening in this season.
3: I am old, but I feel really old when I watch that. I just feel like, oh, I clutched my pearls.
1: Oh my God.
3: I can't believe you said that or did that. It's really raunchy.
1: All right.
3: Yeah. Yay.
1: Yeah. Oh, right.
3: Should we move on?
1: So let's after that, yeah, we really need to get our minds right.
3: Okay.
1: Cricket's got quotes.
3: Women and cats will do as they please, and men and dogs should just relax and get used to the idea.
1: Oh my gosh. What?
3: Women and cats will do as they please, and men and dogs should relax and get used to the idea.
4: Okay. Women and cats should do as they please.
3: Men and dogs, just get used to it, okay, guys?
4: Dragon Ball's not here.
3: He's not. He'd probably know who this is, actually.
4: GW Madden, want to take a guess on this one?
2: I'm teaching Lath stuff. I didn't even hear what you said.
3: Okay, that's okay. That's okay. This is Robert A. Heinlein.
4: I've never heard of Robert A. Heinlein.
3: And the reason why I think Dragon Ball would know who that is, he's a sci-fi author, and I think he was a naval officer, too.
4: Ooh,
3: I think.
4: Okay.
3: Please, scholars, please don't get mad if I'm wrong. But definitely an author. And
4: Robert
3: apparently
4: A.
3: kind
4: Heinlein.
3: Of funny. Yeah.
4: Okay. Women and cats do as they please. Men and dogs should relax and get used to the idea.
3: Yep.
4: All right.
3: Yeah, guys, chill.
4: It sounds like something a woman would say, not a guy.
3: Exactly.
4: I'm surprised by that.
3: I like it.
4: There you go. All right. Cricket has given you your quote for the day. Go and get your mind right with that. She'll be back at about an hour from now, and we'll find out if she got her pick from last night's Monday Night Football game. I don't think anybody got anything
3: got
4: right
3: that right
4: from that game last night. It was not what any. I don't think it was not what anybody expected coming out of Chicago last night. All right, it stopped raining finally. I had to bunker down at home. I couldn't get out of my house till like 10:10 this morning because it was like raining cats. Speaking of cats and dogs.
3: It was such a perfect quote for today.
4: It was raining cats and dogs.
3: It was.
4: Yes, it was.
3: Yeah.
4: Oh man, it was bad. It was bad. All right, but it stopped, which is good.
3: Very, very good.
4: All right, how's the traffic? Because there's a lot of stuff in the roads right
3: now. Oh, my goodness. We have so many weather-related closures. Those usual fair weather crossings, they're going to be closed. I'll just give you a few of many weather-related closures due to flooding. Wentworth Road south of I-10, Wilmot and Sarita Road, Houghton north and south of Andrada, Harrison at the Pantano Wash, Camino de la Tierra at the Rito, Overton at the CDO. We had a couple of Swiftwater rescues, Wilmot near Old Vale and Wilmot near Sarita Road. Crashes reported Grant Road east of Swan and Cortero in Silverbell. Flash flood warning in effect till 4:30 and 72 now. I'm Cricket with your Wildcats Radio 1290 traffic and weather together.
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1: All right, the Protect College Sports Act has passed the Senate. The body voted on it Monday night, and it passed 77 to 22. Now, of course, Arizona has two senators, both on the Democratic side of the ledger. However, the two of them did not agree on this particular measure. Ruben Gallego voted for it. Mark Kelly voted against it. Obviously, to become a law, the Protect College Sports Act would have to pass the House by a majority vote. If it does, then it would go to President Donald Trump's desk. He has indicated on a number of occasions that he would sign this act if it gets to his desk. Both of the major college athletic directors here in the state of Arizona are Ken Coit, Director of Athletics at the University of Arizona, Desiree Reed Francois, and Arizona State Athletics Director Graham Rossini have both, on numerous occasions as well, said that they approve of this measure as well. So we will kind of see how where this goes now in terms of the House of Representatives. The fact that it got such an overwhelming vote in the Senate, most believe that this will be the key to it also getting passed in the House. Now, I mentioned that the House is not scheduled to vote on anything until after the midterms, which are coming up at the beginning of November. They're not scheduled to return until November the 9th. However, Ted Cruz, who is one of the key architects of this bill, did last night, after this bill passed, encourage Republican House Speaker Mike Johnson to bring lawmakers back to pass this bill. So we will see if that transpires as well. Now, I promised you a bunch of folks on this, so I'm going to first give you the longest of the three, and that is Democratic Senator Cory Booker from New Jersey, who is a former college athlete. Here's what he had to say when he spoke on this on the House floor 2 weeks ago.
2: College Sports Act. I know there's a handful of us, like my colleague, who played college sports. I was a high school All-American, player of the year for my state, on the same USA Today All-American team as people like Emmett Smith, and got a full scholarship. In so many ways, like my colleague, I am here, afforded opportunities I probably would never have had if it wasn't for college athletics. But while a college student and a player, I saw how unjust the NCAA is. It is a serial monopolist controlling an industry over $15 billion strong and rapidly growing. And the NCAA has a long record of ignoring the cries for justice from exploited college athletes. The NCAA protects its members, it protects the colleges, and it has repeatedly put college athletes in horrible positions. For generations, billions of dollars were being made. They were giving to coaches, ADs. Everybody was making money, but college athletes weren't. It wasn't until college athletes were able to begin to win cases in court and states, seeing the injustices, began to change the law that started to shift the power table. And now the NCAA is coming here to the United States Senate asking for sweeping powers that exempt our antitrust laws. Well, my concerns I've grown to have over the years are not addressed in this bill. This bill does not enough to protect college athletes' health and safety and well-being. And as a result of that, the numbers of groups opposed to it is almost too long to read. I'm going to submit for the record a full list, but let me just read some of them. Every College Sports Athletes Players Association, the College Football Players Association, the United College Athletes Associations, all the associations of college sports, all our major unions, the AFL-CIO, the United Steelworkers, all of our major civil rights organizations, the NAACP, the Urban League, all of our major legal think tanks that protect the health, well-being, and justice, like the Center for Law and Policy. I could go on and on about those people who object to this bill because it is not protecting athletes. And think about this. It is doing all kinds of things to stop players from earning money, putting bureaucracy between them and the possibilities, but it does nothing to affect coaches. So in other words, it's treating college athletes as a different class. Meanwhile, coaches' salaries, often in most states, the highest paid people in their state governments are the basketball or the football coach. Their salaries continue to skyrocket, with close to 15 coaches right now have almost $250 million buyouts for their contracts. This is an unjust bill, and I want to deal very quickly with some of the top lines. First and foremost, we have a bill that doesn't solve the problems it claims to solve. It says it's going to fix a system that's broken. Well, the NCAA conferences and schools continue to lose major court cases. This bill is going to take away the power of athletes to be able to sue for their rights. It says in this bill that, oh, we're preserving an individual right of action for individual athletes. Well, let me tell you right now, any lawyer worth their salt will tell you that somebody competing for the starting pitcher spot on a softball team is not going to sue their college in hopes they're going to get justice if they're facing sexual assault, or if they've been forced to play through an injury, or if there's a breaking of any of the rules around the NCAA that purport to support our students. It's creating a cartel for them, a monopoly for them, and no inadequate protections for college athletes, and undermining their ability, should they even choose to sue, undermining their ability to have a fair day in court. It's not protecting the spending problem. Schools increasingly claim that athlete compensation has created unprecedented financial pressure at the same time that football coaches and basketball coaches continue to see higher and higher salaries. This bill responds by placing federally imposed ceilings on athlete compensation while leaving every other major expense free to continue to increase. How much schools are spending on their facilities, paying their ADs, paying their coaches and assisting coaches, all of those prices continue to go up, but it's the college athletes that are going to be facing the caps. We see protections for women's and Olympic sports, which I agree on, they're in this bill. But those protections expire, while the antitrust protections do not. You go to Section 125 of the bill, it has protections for those roster sports and granted aid opportunities in those sports, but those protections expire after 4 or 9 years. It is a lie to say that this bill is protecting Olympic sports because it's not. It only does so for a handful of years. Permanent antitrust exemption, temporary protection for college athletes competing in Olympic sports. Why would we do that? Why would we do that? We should give not permanent exemption if we're not doing it in other parts of the bill, and even that is questionable. The NCAA's record over decades does not justify giving it more control. We're giving them more authority over a group of Americans, and yet we're not asking for the right things in return. Protections for athletes, their health, their well-being, their safety, their equality for others involved in the sport. The bill claims to codify into law athletes' abilities to benefit from NIL. Athletes already enjoyed this right. They fought decades for it. The bill just puts new red tape there. The bill includes protections for athletes' health and safety and education. Yeah, but you know what? Without a meaningful enforcement mechanism, these protections are basically suggestions. This bill relies exclusively on that private right of action in Section 119, placing the burden on young athletes and young athletes alone to enforce anything within this bill. They claim that schools and conferences and NCAA and coaches support the Protect College Sports Act. Of course they support it. They're getting all of the financial gain and putting all of the burden and compromises and givebacks to college athletes, including their ability to win in court.

0: and conferences sweeping new antitrust shield this bill does. So yes, there are some provisions from my earlier work in this bill, but they're toothless because of the lack of enforcement power. This is a growing grassroots effort, I hear, to support this bill. Well, I'm seeing millions of dollars worth of commercials being funded by all the financial interests behind this bill, but who is protecting college athletes? I gave an example, and I'll end with this because I know time is short. I want to make sure, though, that I can enter for the record. I'm going to ask the president. I'd like to enter to a record some letters. This letter is from college athletes organizations. This letter is from civil rights organizations and former attorney generals. And this letter is from college athlete safety organizations, college athlete sexual abuse survivor organizations, and families of college athletes who died following athletics activities, all speaking to the urgency to stop this bill.
1: That objection.
0: Thank you. I want to end with this. I gave an example of the lies that the NCAA tells, that they're about the protection of student athletes first. And the example I gave was a change that the NFL did that we all know about who are football fans, when they said, you know what, we're going to change the kickoff rules. Why did they change the kickoff rules? Well, I know from my personal experience of screaming down a field, trying to break UCLA's wedge. I've learned this from rushing down the field to try to tackle people playing against USC. I learned this in playing Notre Dame, that one of the most dangerous things you could do is get a full head of steam and run down on a kickoff. Well, they changed the kickoff rules to protect NFL athletes, and it's worked. There are less injuries in this area. It's working. Is there a peep from the NCAA? Don't you think that college sports should have more protective policies than the pros? Well, no. The pros, it's a business. We all know that. They invest millions of dollars in these employees of theirs, and they're taking actions to protect their players that the NCAA isn't. The NCAA is an economic group of actors who seek to maximize profit. Look at their decades-long history. It is not about player protection. How do I know that? There's no enforceable standards for sexual assault. There's no enforceable standards for heat stroke. We have cases right now about brain injuries. I have friends of mine still paying for the medical costs for injuries they incurred, putting thousands of people into seats. When it comes to academic graduation rates, when it comes to all the things they tell people they're concerned with, the evidence speaks that that's not their number one concern. And this body wants to give them sweeping antitrust power permanently, in perpetuity, forever, with no accountability. No accountability to Congress, limited accountability in the courts, no accountability to the girls and boys, the young student athletes, the college players who bring this country together, who give us some of our greatest life experiences. This is unfair, this is unjust, this is wrong. Hundreds of organizations that represent student athletes, that represent ideals of justice, that represent ideals of economic justice. Heck, you even have somebody like Brett Kavanaugh, excuse me, you have even somebody like Gorsuch saying things like, it's a business model, this is the NCAA, that would be flatly illegal in any other industry in America. And yet we're moving rocket speed, where most of the members of this haven't even gotten the final bill yet. They're literally haven't put the bill in most of the offices here. And we're rushing to move on to it right now without reading the bill, without discussing it, without having hearings that have college athletes that have justifiable experiences, survivors of sexual assault, parents whose children have died, people that have court cases against the NCAA right now that the NCAA knows is going to save them from millions of dollars of liability. That's why they're spending so much money to pass this bill. It's not about the safety. It's not about the well-being. It's not about the education of college.

0: college athletes. This is a money play, plain and simple. Read the bill. Talk to college athletes. If we pass this bill, it's a shame.
1: There you go. That was Cory Booker 2 weeks ago, former college athlete, his thoughts on the Protect College Sports Act as he laid it out on the Senate floor. If you are a former college athlete, if you played sports at any level, but particularly the Division I level, I want to hear from you. 520-848-1290, 520-848-1290 is the number to get in on the program. How do you feel about this bill as it is now passed the Senate? It goes to the House, and if it passes the House, the president has said that he will sign it and make it law. We'll let you hear the coaches that back this bill straight ahead, as well as we'll let you hear from a couple of student-athletes who are part of our platform who share the thoughts of Cory Booker as it relates to this bill. DK on the Sports Tip, 520-848-1290. I will also read you the position of the University of Arizona as it was laid out in a letter that our Kent Coyne, Director of Athletics, Desiree Reed-Francois, sent to Senators Cantwell and Cruz back in June about how the University of Arizona stands on this legislation. I'll read that to you as well coming up straight ahead. Right now, Cricket is getting you home every 20 minutes on the 5. She's got your traffic in.
2: 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Collisions River and Craycroft, a hit and run. Grant Road east of Swan, also Cortero and Silverbell. Weather-related closures due to flooding, just a few of many. Sandario near Ajo. Camino de la Tierra at the Rito, Harrison at the Pantano Wash, Sarita Road and Wilmot, Houghton north and south of Andrada, Wentworth south of I-10, and also Overton at the CDO. So heads up, we do have a flood watch in effect till 11:30 tonight. Highs tomorrow near 80 and is 72 now. That's your Wildcats Radio 1290.
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6: 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The Chicago Bears and 38-year-old third-string quarterback Case Keenum stunned the Eagles last night, beating them 27-7 to improved to 2-1. Having not started in almost 3 years, Keenum didn't manage the game. He threw for 247 yards and 2 touchdowns and ran in the final touchdown himself. The Bears host the Jets on Sunday with quarterback Caleb Williams still week to week. I'm Adam Abdallah.
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4: United States Senate passes the Protect College Sports Act with a 77-22 vote on the floor late last night. Now, of the 22 folks that voted against this measure, there were 18 Democrats that voted against it. There were three Republicans, including Senator Rand Paul from Kentucky. Senator Rick Scott from Florida was one that voted against this, and there was one more. Who was the other one? Also voting against it was independent Senator Bernie Sanders from Vermont. You heard from Cory Booker. He voted against this act. I mentioned Mark Kelly voted against this act. Tim Kaine, a former vice presidential candidate, voted against this act as well. Chuck Schumer voted against it out of New York. So I believe actually it was 19-2-1. I thought I saw a third Republican in there that voted against it, but I'm not seeing that. So I believe it was 19 Democrats, two Republicans, and one independent, Bernie Sanders. Now, so you heard Cory Booker's side of it. I want you to hear coaches now who are for this. They were on Capitol Hill 2 weeks ago. Among those coaches, Mark Few, as I mentioned, Mark Few and Kelvin Sampson, they were introduced by one of the two senators that authored this bill, and that was Senator Ted Cruz from Texas.
5: We have over 100 coaches from across the country who have endorsed this bill, but we have five representatives of the coaches who are here to speak about their perspective of the need for this bill and the impact upon the sport. We have John Calipari, the head coach, basketball coach at the University of Arkansas. We have Craig Bohl, the executive director of the American Football Coaches Association. We have Mark Few, the head basketball coach at Gonzaga University. We have Craig Robinson, the executive director of the National Association of Basketball Coaches. And somewhere we're missing
6: Coach Sampson.
5: And Kelvin Sampson from University of Houston, who's not on the script but is here as well, and as a Texan, I'm horrified that he wasn't on the script, but we're thrilled to have him as well. And Coach Calipari, you can start us.
7: Thank you. I would like to start by thanking Senator Cruz, Senator Cantwell, who came together. Was it like a three-year project?
5: Yeah.
7: 3 years, folks. And both of them gave up stuff they desperately did not want to give up to make this happen. I engaged because I was getting calls from coaches that high school seniors weren't getting the scholarships they usually get. Families were calling me. They weren't getting the scholarships. Why? Because we coaches were recruiting older players. We were waiting on the transfer portal. We were recruiting European players that were older. And if you did take a 17 or 18-year-old, he had to play against a 25-year-old. None of it fair. What happened now with this bill? 5 years, one-time transfer. We cleaned up foreign students and how they are on an equal footing with American students. I think this clears up about 75 to 80% of our issues. Nothing is perfect. This is a bite out of the apple. For these two senators to step up here and do this, I think we all need to give them a hand.
8: Well, I'm Craig Bohl, executive director of the American Football Coaches Association. I represent 11,000 coaches. Obviously, they're experts at what they do. But behind me, coaches and players, we're experts at recognizing the value of teamwork. teamwork. There is no I in team. And what these two senators with the other senators have done is a shining example to America how Washington can work. So hats off to you guys. Great, great job. As I looked in Senator Cruz's eyes and Senator Cantwell's eyes, there was profound, profound, deep concern about preserving the pathway forward for a collegiate experience. And today, this bill, the American Football Coaches Association, reaffirms our firm endorsement of this bill. What a great, great day. Now, a little coach speak as the Senate goes back into session. And I think, Senator Cruz, you talked about it. But our encouragement is, let's buckle those chin straps up. Let's get our hands in the dirt. Let's come off the cross the goal line and get this bill to the president. Thank you very much.
0: Wow. Well said by everybody. And again, I don't want to forget.
4: This is Mark Few talking here.
0: Really, really moves me the most is not just all the speakers, but look at all these athletes from all different sports that should be, or, you know, we're supposed to be in class today, but took a day off to come all the way out here, which isn't so bad. But some of us traveled all the way from the other side of the country to show just how strongly we feel about this. And I'd just like to say, 5 years ago, Senator Cantwell invited me out here to speak on this. And I don't think as many people were aware of, you know, where we were in college athletics. But now, 5 years later, I think you can sense the desperation in everybody's voices. We really, really need help, and we need it from Congress. And this is, to Cal's point, this bill might not be perfect, but it's far and far away the best thing we got out there right now. And I'm so proud of both Senator Cantwell working with her over all these years, but just teaming with Senator Cruz. To Craig's point right there, it really, really gives you a great feeling and great encouragement of just how Washington does really work for all of us. And I think that's the greatest thing about this, taking the time to go speak with some senators and congressmen on this. Man, there's a lot of great people in here trying really, really hard, and they really care about what's best for us. Being in this business 38 years now, I can just tell you, this bill is the best possible thing we can do right now for college athletics. So thanks.
6: Yeah, Senator Cruz, I'm the lost Texan. But I'm actually back there with the student athletes, which is why we're all here. You know, in July of 2022, we started this thing called NIL. The initial purpose was name, image, and likeness. That seems like almost it was 1922 when we started that. It's anything but that now. But at some point, we have to rein in the chaos. I think you can look at any bill top to bottom and say, I don't like this or I don't like that. And this bill is not foolproof, but it's the best thing we have to show improvement and get some control back within our athletic departments and control for our student athletes. Our graduation rates, the identification of students with schools, all of that has gone out. So being able to understand how to manage this chaos, I can't thank Senator Cantwell and Senator Cruz enough, Congress, Senate. Let's get this done. This gives us a chance to rein in a horse that's kind of out of the barn now. We need to get it back in the barn, and we need to get this back into these educational institutions. We are educational institutions. That's why we're at these schools. Let's make sure these young men and women are proud of that. Thank you.
9: Thanks. You know, coming up after a bunch of coaches is really hard.
4: Craig Robinson.
9: I'm Craig Robinson. I'm the executive director of the National Association of Basketball Coaches. And as you can see from these student athletes here, they represent a wide variety of institutions. And the coaches you see here may be all high major coaches, at high revenue schools. I'm here to tell you, I represent 5,000 coaches, and almost all of them back this bill. And I want to thank Senator Cantwell and Senator Cruz for the thing nobody's talking about that happens anymore in Washington, D.C., and that's teamwork. Love to see the teamwork. I am here to tell you that the NABC, the National Association of Basketball Coaches, unequivocally supports this bill. And I'm excited to be here. I'm excited for our student athletes, and I'm excited for our game.
4: All right, that was, and I'll let you, if you've been listening to this show, you know that that was a list of coaches who I have a tremendous amount of respect for. I've talked about John Calipari is one of my favorite college basketball coaches that I've ever covered. I covered him at the University of Memphis. So you know that. I've talked highly about the tremendous amount of respect I have for Kelvin Sampson. I have not talked about Craig Bohl, but I met Craig. Craig Bohl brought his Wyoming Cowboys in here to Tucson to play in the Arizona Bowl. Got a chance to interview him. Very impressed with Craig Bohl. Mark Few speaks for himself. Another coach. Tremendous respect for Mark Few and Craig Robinson, too. Always liked Craig Robinson when he was in the Pac-12, Pac-10 coaching at Oregon State. So that all those gentlemen you just heard there are guys that I have tremendous amount of respect for, and they all believe in this bill as it stands right now. And like Cal said, it's not perfect, and no bill is. No bill is going to be perfect. But they believe that this is the right first step to college athletics. All right, coming up in the 5 o'clock hour, again, those were coaches. You'll hear from the guys that work with us that wore the uniform. If you missed it during the pregame show for Northern Illinois, I'll let you hear what Kelvin Ifon and Glenn Howe had to say about this bill as guys that played as well like Cory Booker did in college. DK on the Sports Tip, 520-848-1290 is the number to get on the program. Want to hear your thoughts on it as well. 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
10: From the Wildcats Radio 1290 Traffic Center. With weather-related closures due to flooding, Sandario near Ajo, Wilmot north of Sarita Road, Wilmot near Old Vale Road. That was a spot earlier for a Swiftwater rescue. Overton at the CDO, Houghton north and south of Andrada, Harrison at the Pantano Wash, also Camino de la Tierra at the Rito. Flash flood warning in effect till 6:30 tonight. It's about 72 now. And I'm Cricket with your Wildcats Radio 1290 traffic.
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